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0: Good evening, all you wonderful K-pop listeners out there. Good evening. This is Megan X right here with How You Wednesday with Rhythm and Soul Radio. And I'm in the studio tonight with Casey. Casey, how are you?
1: I'm great.
0: That's awesome. We probably need to talk a little bit about what we were just listening to. I mean, we pulled stuff. I want you to go ahead and talk to the audience about what you thought about the very first song that we were playing tonight.
1: Our first song was Run It by Stray Kids.
0: And what did you say that it reminded you of?
1: And it reminded me of the World Cup.
0: Right. And because
1: we're run it. Like run that ball down the field.
0: I agree. I kinda thought it was like one of that. Okay, let's get the energy going, let's get those athletes out there. And then I loved Mamacita because it was all in Spanish, and that was by ATs. And again, that was a nod to the Latin teams playing here locally as well as throughout the United States. So that was Mamacita by ATs off of their very new, very, very new Golden Hour Part 5. Yes, yes. We're going to talk a little bit later about the one they released as their first song off the one that they thought was the hit song. We're going to talk about that. I pulled Mamacita for a reason, again, because I was giving homage for our Latin fans. And then we had Ride or Die with Evan. And we are just going to keep going, though, because, you know, you're listening to us for K-pop music, not for Casey and I to gibby gabby jabby. So you want to announce the next couple of songs?
1: Sure. So did we do Ride or Die?
0: Yep, we just did.
1: By Evan. And then Teardrop by Classy.
0: Mm-hmm.
1: And then we have Only You Shine by Hi-Fi Unicorn.
0: Mm-hmm.
1: And then Do Your Dance by Rise.
0: Mm-hmm. And then my favorite, well, one of my favorites, I really love this song. I threw our BTS on there. Yes, I did, with Body to Body, because people are going to be going, especially in August, back to concerts. I know right now they're out of the country doing some concerts, but they be coming back. They be coming back to the U.S. for more concerts. And then you want to go with the next group after that?
1: Uncapped by Omega X.
0: Mm-hmm. And then we've got Hours by SHINee, because
1: they're back.
0: They're back. And we have Pinky Sworn, Casey and I, that we are going to their concert, that they will be announcing their tour at the end of this year. And we are going. We pinky swore we would go. So, yes, we are set for that. All right, you're going to hear Classy. We're going to do it right now.

0: Let's go, Casey. Let's go. We have just been popping some hot music right now, wouldn't you say?
1: Exactly.
0: I mean, come on. I mean, if you're not up out of your chair dancing, okay, I'm over here looking up events. I'm looking up extra tickets to BTS. You know, that's what I'm here doing because I'm like, oh, we just got to get there. You know, that's the way I feel. We just got to get there. But, oh, my gosh, I hope you've been up off your seats or you're enjoying the music or moving around. But we are going to slow it down a little bit, just a little bit, because we got Hours by Shiny, and then we've got Vamos by NTX, and we've got Rise again with Overdrive. Oh, I wanted to mention, what did you think about Rise's little change-up in their song when they were singing Do Your Dance? What did you think of that?
1: That was very unexpected. It caught you off guard, right?
0: Yep.
1: You're like, did they switch songs? Is it a new song? And it's not. So when they change the beat, it's a nice, it's not boring. It makes you
0: agree.
1: Yes.
0: I definitely agree with you.
1: Yeah.
0: I definitely agree. It's not boring. By the way, for those of you that are not aware of this, every song we have played so far is from 2026. Some of them just dropped last Friday. I just actually looked through a whole list of a bunch of songs that just dropped yesterday, and I have a couple on the playlist. They may be able to get snuck in at the end of the show. It's always hard to tell, but I literally just saw them and they dropped yesterday, and I'm going to try to squeeze them in. One of them for sure, because I'm sure you guys are wondering. One of them is by Enhypen and the other one's by Mont. So just letting you know that we might be able to sneak those in. Otherwise, oh well, we'll have to catch it next time. Just one other little thing that we will be continuing. We will be discussing tours. We are going to discuss ATEEZ Is Bad tonight, just to let you know, and a couple of events here in Kansas City that are coming up. But right now, let's do Shiny. And remember, pinky swear, we going. Here we go. Shiny.

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2: Well, Radionic sounds like it is going to be a show. That's for sure for the 4th of July, Radionic. Anyway, we want to sit here and talk to you a little bit about some of the songs that you have been listening to. I want to just talk about Ateez's new album, Golden Hour Part 5. We said at the beginning of the hour that we would talk about Bad. So we're going to talk about Bad. I personally pulled two of their other songs off of that new album and new release because, well, everybody seems to, Casey, you can chime in. You've told me the video is amazing.
3: Amazing.
2: Amazing.
3: It's a fun video.
2: Michelle loved the video too. But from a radio producer's side, as far as music in resonating a right beat, it is one of my least favorite songs of theirs. And in fact, it's gotten a lot of negative publicity.
3: A lot.
2: A lot. The song, maybe the video is great, but the actual song does not seem to be holding the level of...
3: It doesn't compare to their other music.
2: Yeah. I mean, just listening to Body, it was a nice, chill song.
3: Right,
2: And you can hear all their voices in there. I know you can hear all their voices, the individual voices in Bad, but it flows so much better. I think Bad just doesn't... I don't know. What you give me your goods. I'm a disser. You give me a...
3: I like their other songs on the album more than Bad, but they released the video, the MV for Bad, and so that was amazing. Mm-hmm. Like, that's good watch, right? It's funny. It's great.
2: Yeah.
3: But Ateez is still doing amazing work because they just performed in Hyde Park as the headliner, which I guess was the first time a K-pop artist has been in Hyde Park. And I think that was in London.
2: Cool.
3: So they're getting kudos for performing live. And so, I mean, they're making good on other things, but maybe Bad isn't a good example of what they can do.
2: Yeah, we know they can do a lot. We've seen them, so.
3: Yeah.
2: Okay,
3: Well,
2: I told you we were going to have a little conversation about that. I do want to shout out to all our listeners. I mentioned to you at the break that we have listeners from Columbus, which was really awesome, and outside of Wichita. We see you outside of Wichita. I see some Oklahoma people, and of course, my gosh, Kansas City, this is exciting. The colors on my dashboard are so beautiful, so thank you. That means we have a lot of listeners. Thank you, thank you, thank you for listening in to Rhythm and Soul Radio right here on How You Wednesdays. We always appreciate it. Hey, I have a new thing for you all, too. You don't have to call us in if you're like, I don't want to talk. I don't want to talk on the phone. You can text us. We can take texts now on 816-931-5534. You can text us. We get your message. We won't even necessarily announce your information online, but we can respond to you. So I think that's pretty cool. We just got that added this last month for the radio station. Yay, yay, yay.
3: We'd love to hear from everybody.
2: We'd love to hear from you.
3: And tell me what your favorite song is that you heard.
2: Or something that you have heard and would like to hear again, or something that we haven't discovered yet. We are always looking for new music. I just read an article this morning about all of the fans that are blowing up in the Philippines to all the P-pop there, a ton of P-pop there, and they were listing all the artists, and I'm like, Beanie, know them. BGYO, know them.
3: Yeah.
2: You know, listen, Alamant, know them. I was surprised they didn't list
3: SB19.
2: They didn't have SB19. I'm like, come on, those are the biggest group out there, SB19. And that wasn't on there. But I was like, oh, I know them. I know them. And I'm like, what about Cup of Joe? I mean, I was just so excited to be able to go, I know them. I know them.
3: Yeah.
2: I know them. It is really exciting in that regard to have some of these artists come across my plate and go, I interviewed them or I know them. So that's really cool. But anyway, we need to move on with our radio show because you're here to listen to music, not to chit-chat, but we love our chit-chat. We've got Ryowook with Runaway next and Sunny Lucas with Dios Mio. A little bit about Sonny. I know I've spoken to him before. I play him a lot on my Slap Tracks show as well. The guy speaks 20 languages. The guy is going to be here in September. We are working on a contract with him so that he can get here in September for a fan meet so he can meet you all. I'm so excited about that because he's going to sing here in Spanish. He sings in French. He sings in Korean. He sings in Chinese. I mean, I think if we could just give him lyrics and say, okay, will you sing it in this language, and I bet you he could. I bet you he could sing whatever in whatever language. I am so tickled. I've talked to him on the phone. I'm so tickled to be able to have him here in Kansas City. So that's something coming up. We've got more announcements in a little bit, but we also want to let you know we have Tae Yang with Love Like This, Cup of Joe, which I'd already said, from Philippines, with Isang Dang. So we've got that. And then we have a little bit of something I'm going to let Casey announce after we get to these few songs, because we have a little bit of information to share about the artist that's coming up after Cup of Joe. But for right now, you're going to hear Runaway.

0: 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And thank you all for listening out there. We're so excited about that. And just a reminder, you can text us. I've got the text line open. It is 816-931-5534. We'd love to hear from you. Give us some information. Where are you going? What do you want us to talk about? What do you want to hear? We'd love that. Right now, Casey's going to talk to us a little bit about the next song that we have coming up. And this was a perfect break for it because it's a little bit, the song's not so sad, but the situation is sad. You want to talk about it, Casey?
1: Well, I just want to add Joseph, who is going to sing Easy, our next song, up. His father passed away today. So just a shout out of condolences from KKFI. So, and he is with the group Card. And also just want to say Card is going to release their first full regular album after only 10 years of being together on July 28th. So that's exciting.
0: That is exciting. And it's kind of shocking, like you said. We were sitting here talking about it. Like, okay, they've been together 10 years and they've never released an album. So it's like, what is going
1: right?
0: on with that?
1: Like,
0: yes,
1: first
0: yes.
1: full album.
0: Yes.
1: So.
0: So, yes, so we are bringing up Easy next with Joseph, and then Now I'm Young, which I love the name, Now I'm Young with Heaven, and Five Alive with Honey. And for those of you that don't know anything about Five Alive, they also go by Roman numeral V, Alive. They are out of California. They're a group right here in California. So, yeah, they're not even having to be brought in from out of the country. But they are a group that is up and coming as well. We already know about Cat's Eye. But a little bit later in the show, we will talk about all the upcoming events. But right now, we do want to have you listen to Joseph's Easy. And again, we are sending our condolences from Rhythm
1: right
0: Soul
1: here.
0: Ready, right here in Kansas City.
1: Yeah.
0: So sorry to hear about that. You said his father was like 65?
1: Yeah.
0: Yeah, that's... That's really, that's young.
1: Surprising, yes.
0: Yeah,
1: very unexpected.
0: Very unexpected, I guess you're right, yes. Okay, well, here we go.
2: Jay Zay.

0: Okay, so if I wasn't sitting here in the studio and I was home listening to this playlist and this show, I would be cleaning my house for sure, because this would get me up and moving and cleaning my house for sure. At least I'd be vacuuming. I could definitely see myself vacuuming, probably dusting. I don't know, kind of hard to get to the laundry, but hey, gosh, it's just such upbeat music. And yeah, that was Stacey's brand new one, To Love, and right before that, Gravity's Fever. And Casey, I'm just now, we got the next song is going to break our 2026 run here of all of the new music.
1: Yeah.
0: So we're going to talk about our upcoming tours to kind of extend it just a little bit. We're going to talk about the tours coming up. So the scoop, the K-Scoop. But yeah, and then you're going to love, though, everybody's going to love the song that we play after we talk about our scoop, only because it is a very loved group, but it's breaking our streak of 2026 music. So I'm going to let you start with tours, and then I've got a couple of announcements too. So you go ahead and spit out what you want.
1: I'm just going to announce some. This is, I will say, not all, of course, because there's way too many. But Cordis is coming, Mamamoo, Aespa, Aespa, Monster X, The Boy Next Door, N-Hyphen, IVE, and I know Stray Kids is going to announce a concert. And then I know ATEEZ is also will surprise us with some tour dates.
0: Agreed.
1: Epic High is also coming. And just a shout out, the Epic High wants to know what you want for a set list. So,
0: I didn't know that. Oh, you Epic High lovers out there. And yeah. I like Fly. So I can tell you right there, I like Fly. It's one of my favorite songs by them.
1: Oh, yeah. Yeah. Mm-hmm. So,
0: yes. So I would say, play Fly, sing Fly. and just act silly like you guys always do and throw water on us.
1: That's right. Yeah, that's throw your doing. Towels. Yeah. Come on.
0: Yeah. They're fun. They're so fun.
1: So fun.
0: Who else do you have there?
1: Well, that's what I have now.
0: Well, do
1: more.
0: You want to do you want to announce who you just sent us a flyer about today? I already knew they were coming.
1: Oh yeah, there's a Korean festival in Atlanta, and they're having Big Ocean, From 20, and Yuchan.
0: Yuchan, yes,
1: I know. Yeah. So that'll be in September, but that's exciting too.
0: It's their festival, so it's down in Duluth. But yes, that's coming. Yeah. I've got news too. Okay, so it's not necessarily a concert, but X Love is going to be in LA and New York next
1: That's
0: weekend.
1: Right. But it's not a concert.
0: It's not a concert. It's a
1: fan meet.
0: It's a fan meet.
1: Okay.
0: Girl.
1: Fashion show.
0: Oh, fashion show. Oh my God. I'm still working on my outfit. Like I told you the whole dilemma, but
1: yeah,
0: because I was buying two tickets at the same time.
1: Right, right, right.
0: Oh girl. I'm still working on my outfit. I was doing my fingernails, trying to figure out which nail I should go with, which kind of style. I'm practicing. See, you guys can't see on the radio, but Casey can see I've done all kinds of nail art because, well, I got to keep up with the group,
1: yeah.
0: X-Love.
1: Oh, boy.
0: So there's that for sure.
1: That's exciting.
0: But I have a really, well, Koa, and I'd already told you there's going to be a fan meet with Sunny

0: Sonny Lucas, because that's definitely going to be happening.
1: Oh.
0: That's definitely, definitely happening. But I can't announce yet, but we've got another event, hopefully, crossing fingers, a fan meet again, because we're squeezing them in. It's a group that's going on tour. Their route hasn't been announced yet, but they are going on tour. And so that's an August date, and Sonny's a September date. So, I'm trying to cover the months. But the end of this month, for all of you out there, district is throwing a K-pop fan night dance party just for the fans. Everybody's invited. It's a fan event for everybody to come and just kind of visit with each other. So I was kind of excited. District came up with this going, hey, we want to celebrate the fans. So information is out there on District's website if anybody is interested, on their Instagram. And it's District spelled D-I-S-T-R-K-C-T.
1: Okay.
0: It's District. It's spelled not like district as in area. Yes. So, again, that is for fans. That is specifically for fans. So I'm kind of excited about that personally. So that's out there. And then, of course, for those of you that follow the Korean Association here in Kansas City, they have their Arian Festival.
1: When is that?
0: September 19th.
1: September
0: and it will
1: 19th?
0: Be at UMKC again. Yes, Arian, the Arian event. It's open to all. Last year, there were... they thought of almost 4,000 people, and it is indoors.
1: Wow.
0: It's indoors also, and it's air-conditioned. And like I said, there were like 4,000 people, and I believe it. I was there, and and it's four levels, so you go up four different levels. So it's not just 4,000 people in one space.
1: Cool.
0: But yes, that's the Arian Festival. Okay, is there anything else we need to announce that I can think of? Well, for all of you people visiting our lovely city, yes, we have K-pop here. Yes, we love our Asian music. Yes, we are the only K-pop show in all of Missouri, and we are very proud of it. How are you Wednesday?
1: Yes.
0: Is right here on KKFI. All right, is there anything else we should announce, or should we just keep going with the playlist?
1: We can keep going.
0: All right. Again, come on, let us know if I've missed somebody that you guys are going to go see. Come on, text us. Casey can look at the text.
1: And what's your number again?
0: It is 816-931-5534.
1: Oh, and just a shout out.
0: Just shout us out. Oh, and yes, we're very aware BTS is here. That goes without saying. We know BTS is here. So yes.
1: Say that because we just know.
0: We just know. That's a
1: on
0: given.
1: Tour.
0: That's a given. Yes.
1: Yes.
0: And then Henry Lau is doing his show throughout the U.S. too. He is very popular in Canada, K-pop artist. But I just love him because he plays the violin. So he is also coming. And oh my gosh, just love the way to watch him play that violin. All right, anyway, we are moving on. And yes, BTS.
1: Are you going to say it?
0: You are breaking our 2026 playlist streak. But yes, here is for all of you BTS lovers like myself, Black Swan. It's classic.

Oh, well, you know, that's kind of how things happen. We were just sitting here talking about X-Loves, and that was their song, Masterpiece. Masterpiece. I know it doesn't sound like that on air, but I am telling you, the name of the song is Masterpiece, and that's what they were singing. So just share.

0: sharing that information. Casey, and that was from their iGod, their new album they just dropped. And I'm hoping they'll sing that next week when I see them. Casey, you want to go back? And the last time we kind of talked about our artist, of course, was Black Swan with BTS. You want to go over your love? Because you love
1: my love for JB. Mm-hmm. JB's song Overflow.
0: Mm-hmm.
1: And then we had Evan Pack. Intervention?
0: Yep, Intervention. And he is out of Orange County in South Cali. I'm hoping that I meet him next weekend. That is one of my asks that I connected with somebody I know in LA and said, hey, can you set me up with this guy? So we'll see. I'm hoping. And then what did we have after that?
1: Shoot the Moon by BDC.
0: Yeah, and then that one threw us off from our, you know, that was from 2020 as well. You know, it threw off our groove. But, you know, I got two songs from 2020, so it's still okay.
1: And then Echo by Apex.
0: Yep.
1: Mm-hmm. And then you said the next one.
0: Yep.
1: X Love.
0: And the next one is brand new from ONF, Open the Door. And then you also said you like the song we have pulled after that.
1: 24 Hours by AMP.
0: Yep. And then, of course, Our Heart Loves Together.
1: Ace.
0: Mm-hmm.
1: With
0: Desert.
1: Desert. Yeah.
0: And I mean, sorry, Dessert.
1: Dessert.
0: Yeah, Dessert. My bad.
1: It's an older song.
0: Yes, it is
1: by
0: older.
1: Theirs, mm-hmm. But they don't have any bad songs.
0: No, I agree. Yeah, it's Dessert. So that was in honor of our friend who's going to be in Atlanta or Duluth, which really isn't our friend.
1: With Yu-Chan.
0: Yeah, with Yu-Chan. Well, yeah, Yu-Chan for sure. So, yeah, that one. And then we pulled and hope we can get on here, Mont with Run, that we're hoping for. So we're going to make sure that we try to get out of here on time, of course. And we just wanted to say, if we've got time, I'm trying to squeeze in Adios by Boys Next Door. So that's what we're hitting for. And we are going to say goodbye for now so that we can get these songs in. And we will
1: adios.
0: Be back in, yeah, adios. We'll be back in 2 weeks for sure. So right here on 90.1 FM, KKFI, Kansas City Community Radio on How You Wednesday, the only K-pop radio show in all of Missouri and Kansas and Iowa and Nebraska and Arkansas and Oklahoma and basically the Midwest. We're the greatest. Okay, thanks.
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Hey, it's a couple minutes after 10 o'clock. Welcome to the Classical Challenge. I'm Dr. Mike, host of tonight's program. Mark Andrus will be in next week with his wonderful choices. He plays different things than I do usually, which is good. Tonight I'll be playing Mahler's Fifth because I just got a new version, new to me anyway. And we're going to continue our Haydn crusade, playing some Haydn for you, a piano sonata, string quartet, and a symphony, probably. Do I need to chant USA for a couple minutes? What a game! Awesome, USA. Victorious. Over the fourth weekend. It's amazing. Now if we can just do it again on Monday. If you haven't seen any of these games, watch the Monday game. We're going to play Belgium. I'm turning into a convert for soccer. It's weird. Anyway, enough about sports. We're going to hear some good Mahler, Claudio Abbado conducting, and some wonderful Haydn on the Classical Challenge. Hope you enjoyed the K-pop show. Always good and interesting. And we just heard Yo-Yo Ma. Start the program with a bit of Bach, of course. We'll play Mahler in just a moment, but we'll start out with a piano sonata from Haydn. This is part of the box set on Naxos by Jano Yondo. I don't know. I've never heard anybody say his name. But he recorded a lot, including all the Haydn piano sonatas, or most of them anyway. We're going to just hear sonata number 53 in E minor. How many did he do? I used to know this. 80-something, possibly. Haydn did all kinds of things. As you know, he did 106 symphonies. He did 74 string quartets, a whole bunch of piano sonatas, and on and on. But right now, sonata number 53 in E minor. That'll be interesting. He didn't venture into the minor keys very often. Jano Yondo on KKFI.

We begin the program with a piano sonata from Haydn, number 53 in E minor. Very beautiful. In fact, you could say that all 62 piano sonatas, 62 to 70, depending on what you're counting as a piano sonata, are very beautiful. You should definitely dig deep. I'm trying to get you interested in this. I'm Dr. Mike, host of tonight's program. Mark Andrus will be in next week with his choices. This sonata was written in the 1770s, published first in London, and you can trace the evolution of the piano through Haydn's piano sonatas, and as it would continue with Beethoven and his sonatas. This piece was kind of in between. Earlier ones were on harpsichord, later ones on forte piano, this probably on both, actually. We turn now to our featured big piece of the evening, Gustav Mahler's Symphony No. 5. It is said to be in C-sharp minor, although the last movement modulates down to D major. And Mahler said, well, it isn't really in any key, is what he said. It's a piece that was written in the middle of the summer as he was in his little cottage composing away in the mountains. So picture that if you can. And he had had a recent health scare where he almost bled to death. But his emotional life was actually okay. His wife was expecting a child, everything going pretty well, unlike what would happen very shortly after this. But the most famous one movement is the 1, 2, 3, 4th movement out of the 5. It's the Adagietto, and it's been used in films and things. You may recognize it, but it is heart and soul rendering, and then a very great finale. I have many versions of this, and my favorite is James Levine with Chicago, but I just picked up the Berlin Philharmonic with Claudio Abbado, an old Deutsche Grammophon release, and I love Abbado and almost everything he does, so... And I love his version of this, so let's listen to it together and enjoy it. Mahler's Symphony No. 5, clocking in at 70 minutes. So make yourself a cup of tea on KKFI.

Obviously a live recording there of Mahler's Fifth Symphony performed by the Berlin Philharmonic, Claudio Abbado conducting. One of my all-time favorite conductors, especially of Mahler. What a wonderful piece, 1910. Did you like the slow movement? Yes. Often shows up on television in places. 29 after 11 o'clock. I'm Dr. Mike. This is the Classical Challenge till midnight. I just got a call that DJ Flo won't be coming in at midnight tonight. He works in the service industry, so they've been swamped with FIFA stuff. And so I understand that. And so I will sit in from 12 midnight to 2 a.m. playing more country for you, because I still have all my country stuff in the truck. How about that? And when I play this little Haydn symphony, I'm going to run out and get it and try to get it in some sort of order for you. So expect the medicine show at the top of the hour until 2 a.m. After that, it's Red, White, and Blues, appropriately a show this week because it's the 4th of July week. After that, it is Sprouts and Making Contact. Let's see, Symphony number 95 by Haydn, one of the London symphonies, so-called, because he wrote it when he went to visit London. He was finally able to make it out of the countryside, and they let him get out for a while. And he went to London, and he made a big hit there. This is, let me see if I can tell you, does it give me the, I think it's also in a minor key, C minor. So we're hitting all the minor keys with Haydn and Mahler tonight. You may recognize this one. This one is one of the famous ones. Symphony number 95, and Leonard Slatkin, another favorite conductor of mine. I'm still waiting for the big box set of his work to come out, but so far, nothing. The Philharmonia Orchestra, and that's kind of a pickup group, I think, out of Europe. They're going to give us this Symphony number 95 by Haydn.

Well, we're creeping up on the midnight hour. We just heard the Symphony No. 95, the first, I believe, of the London Symphonies by Haydn, performed there by the Philharmonia Orchestra with Leonard Slatkin. He was a great conductor, especially with St. Louis. They had a wonderful symphony orchestra when he was there. Now, not so much. And behind me, the little quartet in E-flat major. Let's see, Opus 33, number 2. It's hard to keep all these straight, I know. But this one's called The Joke, because at the very end you think it's over, but it's not quite over yet. And it was a real laugh riot back in the day. So we're going to let this play up to the top of the hour. Then I'm going to stay with you after a break, because the Astral Connection is on hiatus this week only, and DJ Flo's taking the night off. I will be sitting in with a pop-up version of The Medicine Show. So stay with me for that, will you? On KKFI.

0: It's the Landman with Blues Program Red, White, and Blues. 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

Welcome to a special pop-up version of the Morning Medicine Show. I'm Dr. Mike, host for the next 2 hours. Astral Connections taking the night off. DJ Flo needs a rest. He deserves it. He's been making sure that all the FIFA people are happy. And, you know, everybody goes home with a good memory of Kansas City. Speaking of good memories, did you see the game? Man, what a game. Go USA. Let's hope we beat Belgium on Monday. When I first started this thing, I was like, I hate soccer. But then I made myself watch like 20 games. And right now, I have to say, sometimes I kind of like it. So it is possible. Anyway, good country music, including not really contemporary stuff, but more modern things like Neil Young. I had a request already for Michael Nesmith. We have the Flying Burrito Brothers, some Dylan I didn't get to last night. My regular time for this show now is Wednesday morning, 2 to 5. Tell your friends and family about that. You can find it on the archive under various KKFI programmers. I don't know why, but that's the way it is. I'm Dr. Mike with you till 2, okay? Stay with me. Thank you, Rock LaRue and his three pals. Well, we're doing it upright this week, celebrating the 4th of July with a pop-up medicine show. Here's George Jones singing about a raging river and two lovers that just quite can't quite get to each other.

Oh, 1970s, young man, long-haired, fringe jacket, country music from Polko, Nobody's Fool. Here's George Jones again as you're listening to a special Medicine Show pop-up on KKFI.

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0: We end the set with a couple Jesus tunes there for you. Hopefully you feel better after hearing those. George Jones, Peace in the Valley. Won't it be nice when all the animals get together and they just take little naps and they're not trying to kill each other, including us? Stanley Brothers, A Voice from On High. I love that when Ralph goes way up there and sings the high part. Buffalo Springfield, Do I Have to Come Right Out and Say It? That's what I refer to as fringe jacket music. Patsy Cline, I Don't Wanna, from earlier in her career. George gave us I Could Never Be Ashamed of You. Poco, Nobody's Fool, Ricky Nelson, George Jones, and Wanda Jackson. All that good music in the first 28 minutes of this pop-up version of the Morning Medicine Show. I'm Dr. Mike with you till, what is it, 2 a.m.? At that time, Red, White, and Blues, you know, to celebrate 250 and the soccer win. DJ Flo's taking the night off. He'll be back, though, next week. Don't worry. We're going to take a little break now, come back with, what have I got up here for you? Something really cool. Humpty Dumpty Heart by Hank Thompson. When's the last time you heard that? But first, we'll hear some Jerry Lee Lewis pounding his old pumping piano on KKFI. Dig this. Whether you call it noise, improv, experimental, or just free. Wonders abound on the night train, Monday morning at 2 a.m.
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hard. I'd like to rush into somebody's arms.

little bit of short-haired Willie there for you. 24 before the hour of 1 a.m. I'm Dr. Mike, just filling in for DJ Flo this evening or morning. You know, I like that Peace in the Valley song. Got me thinking about furry critters all living together. And so I like songs about cats and dogs and mules. I got a mule song coming up in a little bit. This one goes out to Jimmy, the feral cat that I feed every night. Because you know what? He always comes back.

Nothing's more American than the man in black, Johnny Cash, there with the Tennessee Two. I'm Dr. Mike, sitting in for DJ Flo, with you till 2 a.m. Had a call for a lip from a listener, and she really wants to hear a Michael Nesmith tune from 1970 called Joanne. And it's a nice tune, kind of country, so we're going to go with it here because I know for a fact she is the only remaining fan of Michael Nesmith. So enjoy on KKFI.

0: Michael Nesmith there, 1970. The caller said that she knew all the words to that song. Hopefully she was singing along, and it put a smile on her face. This is the Morning Medicine Show, pop-up version. I'm with you till 2 a.m. We'll take a little break now, come back with Leuven Brothers and other things, including, well, I got more Buffalo Springfield, I got some Neil Young, I got some, well, you know what? I found an Eagles tune that didn't suck. That was hard to do, and I might play it for you. And a little Bob Dylan, too, on KKFI.
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0: Three Trails Tycho, Maddie Lay, and the Future Jazz Ensemble. 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

Thank God for the Blue Sky Boys. That's all I've got to say. You're listening to the Medicine Show on KKFI. Remember there's a song about a mule I was talking about? Here it is. But it's real sad. He dies. But enjoy.

0: Gillian Welch there with David Rawlings on his 1935 Epiphone guitar. Sounding good on Hard Times. What a song. And before that, Blue Sky Boys gave a Sunny Side of Life. Flying Burrito Brothers, Sin City, the Leuven Brothers. What a change one day can make. And the wonderful Michael Nesmith, Joanne, by request. 1 o'clock on the dot, we'll take a short break. We got Buck Owens coming up, of course, on this pop-up version of the Morning Medicine Show.
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Bob Dylan in a demo version of that very cool tune, Oxford Town. A song about my old stomping grounds. I went to college down there. It wasn't as bad as he makes it out. But it's a good tune. Ferlin Husky doing Gone. You know the old guitar player, Grady Martin, he was on everybody's session. He played all that rockabilly Phil stuff. And he even played the banjo on North to Alaska, or one of those. Or maybe it was Battle of New Orleans, I think. But on this song, Gone, they told him to play the marimba, or the vibes. So that vibes you hear is played by one of the great guitar players of all time, Grady Martin. Marvin Rainwater, he's the half Cherokee that used to perform with a feathered headdress on. Gonna Find Me a Bluebird, that was a big hit for him. Neil Young, Dance, Dance, Dance, a tune he wrote very early. That's a mid-period recording out of Nashville. And Buck Owens' second fiddle. Gillian Welch ended the hour with her monumental Hard Times. I'm Dr. Mike. I'm sitting in for DJ Flo. He'll be back next week with Astral Connection. This is a pop-up version of the Morning Medicine Show. I'm with you till 2. At that time, we hit into Red, White, and Blues. 3 hours worth. Stay with us, will you? 24 hours a day, 7 days a week. Tell your friends, tell your family. We're celebrating this great country, America's 250. One song at a time. What do we got going here? I think I've got Wishful Thinking from Wynn Stewart. Will that be okay with you? A guy out of California, Bakersfield on KKFI.

25 before 2 a.m. This is a special pop-up medicine show for you. I'm Dr. Mike, host of the program, DJ Flo, coming in next week. Just as usual, he's taking the day off. Well-deserved. Wanda Jackson there, daydreaming. Doesn't get much better than Wanda Jackson. If you haven't read her autobiography yet, please do. And then we had, believe it or not, the Eagles. I searched far and wide to find a cool Eagles tune. I'm not sure I was successful, but it had a banjo in it anyway. Early Bird. I kept thinking R2-D2 for some reason. That was 1972 when that first album came out. Merle Haggard singing like, gosh, he wasn't even Merle there. Sing a sad song. He got way up high. Hank Williams by request for Bruce, Your Cheating Heart. Buffalo Springfield gave us Nowadays Clancy Can't Even Sing from their first album. And George Jones, She Thinks I Still Care, and I Sing Along, Win Stewart, and Bob Dylan gave us Oxford Town. Speaking of Bob Dylan, you know, he's coming to town this weekend for the 4th, and I thought I would play one or maybe two more songs by him just to let people know who he is, because I teach college classes. Not one of my students has ever heard of Bob Dylan. They have no idea who this guy is. Unfortunately, now he's just kind of croaking along, but, you know, he had his moments. Shall we join him in the studio, 1966? This is when they're working on the tune, I Want You. Let's check it out together.

0: yeah, oh yeah, yeah. Yeah, here's Sir Arithmetic. We're gonna have to, I have to get acquainted with it, so we'll have to do it twice.
1: Then. There's still two bars of five at the end of the bridge. Is it two bars of one before we go into it? Uh-huh. All right.
2: What's the name of this ball?
0: I want you.
2: Okay. 83279, I want you. Take one.

Oh, I miss you already. Because it's late, too late. Did you see what I did there? I'm Dr. Mike. This is a special pop-up medicine show. DJ Flo will be in next week at his regular time. Little Ricky Nelson gave us It's Late. Bob Dylan, It's Too Late. It's Infidel's outtake. Infidel's an album he made in the 1970s. Tammy Wynette, Safe in These Loving Arms of Mine. And Chet Atkins gave us Mr. Sandman, Mr. Nashville Guitar himself. Wanda Jackson, Daydreaming. And the Eagles gave us Early Bird. Merle Haggard singing Sing a Sad Song. We also had Hank Williams in there somewhere. Oh, there he is. Your Cheating Heart for Bruce. A couple minutes left. We will hear from Brenda Lee. And then I'm not sure what after that. Maybe one more. I'm Dr. Mike. I certainly have enjoyed spending this time with you. Spend more time with us this week as we celebrate America's 250. What a great country. You know, people complain sometimes, but it's the best place on earth. Ain't no place better. Catch me again Sunday night for Noise on the Night Train. Monday nights, it's Rock and Roll Graveyard. And then Tuesday night into Wednesday morning, 2 to 5, it's Just This Kind of Stuff on The Medicine Show. Wednesday, 2 a.m. to 5, 3 hours worth, just like last night. You can get it on the archive, too. So you take care out there and get prepared, because you got Red, White, and Blues coming at you in just a moment. Farron Young behind me.

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1: 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And you've also tuned in to Red, White, and Blues. It's a blues program every Thursday, 2 a.m. to 5 a.m., where you hear a variety of U.S. blues artists and how their talent influences other musicians around the globe. Let's get started with two signature songs, The Star-Spangled Banner, just a reminder of what a great country we live in, and then Get You Ready for the Blues with Are You Ready for the Blues, and then we'll finish things up with Can't Give Me the Blues on this first set of Red, White, and Blues, hosted by the Landman, and it is on 90.1 FM.

0: Your first set of Red, White, and Blues on this Thursday morning began with Billy Minicky, the Star-Spangled Banner off the 2007 Guitar Energy album. Then you heard Are You Ready for the Blues? I hope you are this morning. It's about 3 hours of the blues for you. And that was by Aaron West off the 2021 Blues Night 2 album. Aaron based in Australia. Then we finished up with someone in Colorado out of the Denver area. That was Reckless and Blue, Can't Give Me the Blues. That's off the 2025 album, Seven Deadly Gins. Hope we aren't drinking too many of those this morning. We're moving into set number two. Get ready to hear Smiling Faces, Ain't Gonna Moan No More, and Tell Me. Just for you on this edition of Red, White, and Blues right here in Kansas City on the 90.1 FM dial that we know as KKFI.
1: Cabalgada, cabalgada, cabalgada, cabalgada, cabalgada, cabalgada, cabalgada, cabalgada, puta que está buena, cabalgada, cabalgada, cabalgada, cabalgada, cabalgada, cabalgada, cabalgada, cabalgada, cabalgada, cabalgada, cabalgada, cabalgada, cabalgada, cabalgada,

Set number two of Red, White, and Blues began with Rarer Earth. I'm sure we can recall Smiling Faces from Rarer Earth way back. However, this was re-recorded in 2005 off the Fill Your Head album, Rarer Earth, based in Detroit. Then you heard Coliseum, Ain't Gonna Moan No More. That's off the 2025 album XI, or maybe that would be 11 in Greek, if I'm not mistaken. Originated in England, and then Dolly Cooper. Not a whole lot of information on her. She was very popular in the 50s, and that song, Tell Me, was re-recorded in 2012 off the Hot Licks Rockin' Girl album. Not much info, as I mentioned, as far as when she passed away, but she's no longer on the earth with us, but her music certainly is. So now we're rolling into another set. Get ready to hear from Terry Evans, Trampled Underfoot, Tommy Castro, and Joe Flip. To find out who sang what and where they're from, please stay tuned to 90.1.

That set began with Terry Evans, Nothing Wrong with Leaving Texas. That kind of an interesting tune when you listen to the lyrics. Recorded in 2005, Fire in the Feeling album. Born in Mississippi, died in CA back in 2018 at the age of 80. Left California and landed in Kansas City. That was our own hometown band, Trampled Underfoot. I Didn't Try. That's off the 2013 Badlands album. Went back to California up in the northern area to listen to Tommy Castro. Bring It On Back off the 2021 A Blues Man Came to Town album. Finished things up with a short ditty from Joe Flip. That was Amazing Grace. Off the 2019 Tin Can Blues album. Leaving Minneapolis, we are headed to Texas. We've got three tunes cued for you. I'm Losing You, I'm Her Fool, and Lead City Blues. All for you right here on 90.1 FM, KKFI, and that's right here in Kansas City, and it's hosted by the Landman.

0: We are done with hour number one of this edition of Red, White, and Blues on this Thursday morning. That last set to finish things up began with the fabulous Thunderbirds. I'm Losing You. That was from the 2016 Strong Like That album, based in Austin, Texas. Then you heard another Texan, the Mark May Band, I'm Her Fool, recorded in 2016 on the Blues Haven album. Based in Houston, Texas, I believe he originated in Ohio. Unfortunately, Mark is no longer with us. Died tragically in 2024 in a car accident. But his music is still available. He still prevails right here on Earth, even though he's no longer with us. And then we finish things up with Lead City Blues. That was by Casper Berry Rapkin. That's off the 2021 Casper Berry and the Swamp Dogs. Casper based in the UK. So we made our trip around the USA. We started in Denver in that first set. That was our last tune of set number one. And prior to that, we were in Australia. Been to Detroit, England a couple times, of course, Kansas City before we have to say goodbye. But get ready for hour number two. It is right around the corner. It'll be more good blues music just for you on 90.1 FM, KKFI, Kansas City Community Radio.
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2: 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You've also tuned in to hour number two of this edition of Red, White, and Blues, hosted by the Landman, a blues program every Thursday morning, 2 to 5, where you hear a variety of U.S. blues artists and how they influence other blues artists around the globe. We're going to get started on hour number two with three tunes. It'll be Take This Hammer, Root Doctor, and Sky's the Limit right here for you on Red, White, and Blues on this beautiful Thursday morning out of Kansas City.

I hope you liked that first set of Red, White, and Blues. It began with Taj Mahal and Tomani Diabate on the 1999 Kulanjan album. Please excuse me if none of that was pronounced correctly. It was Take This Hammer off a 1999 album. Taj originated in Harlem, and Tomani, born, based, and died in Mali back in 2024 at the age of 58. Then you heard Root Doctor by Buddy Ace. It's off the 1994 Don't Hurt No More. Born, based, and died in TX back in 1994 at the age of 58. Left Texas and landed in Florida to wrap things up on that first set. That was the Bridget Kelly Band, Sky's the Limit, of the 2020 Dark Spaces album. We're moving out of Florida. We are headed back to Texas, head a little bit to the east, to New Orleans, and then way out west to Cali. Get ready to hear Can't Deny the Blues, Kind of Wild Woman, and Boys Are Back in Town, right here on 90.1 FM, that'd be KKFI, and it is Red, White, and Blues, hosted by the Landman.

That set finished up with the Bus Boys out of California. That was Boys Are Back in Town from the 2000 album of the same name. Prior to that, we were in New Orleans. That was Johnny Bergen, Kinda Wild Woman, off the 2017 Neoprene Fedora album. Then a Texan, Blues Boy Willie, Can't Deny the Blues, 2013 album of the same name. Born, based, and died in Texas in 2024. 77 years old, Blues Boy Willie, when he left this earth. Now we're moving on out of California. We will be in Louisiana, Switzerland, Oregon, maybe Alaska. We'll see how things shake out for this next set. It will be four tunes, beginning with Winding Roads and Pine Trees, Delta Prison Blues, I Can't Be Satisfied, and Tiptoe Spider. To find out who sang what and where they're from, please stay tuned to 90.1.

That set kicked off with Lil Buck Senegal, Winding Roads and Pine Trees off the 1999 The Buck Starts Here album. Born, based, and died in Louisiana. He was 75 back in 2019 when he passed away. And then we were in Switzerland, Jimbo's and the Flycatchers. That's a single of Delta Prison Blues. And then Curtis Salgado and Alan Hager with I Can't Be Satisfied, and both of whom are in the Portland, Oregon area. Finish things up with Ray Bonneville, Tiptoe Spider. That's off the 2003 Roll It Down album. Lived in Alaska for a while, then based in Washington State. He was in Texas, I think, Austin for a while, New Orleans. Not exactly sure where Ray calls home, but great tune from Tiptoe Spider. Now we're going to move on back to Louisiana and then out of the country for a couple of tunes. You'll hear from Johnny Adams, the Mike Clark Band, and Carl Wyatt, the Delta Voodoo Kings. And it will be tunes, It Ain't the Same Thing, Take Me to the River, and You're Just About to Lose Your Clown. I don't think that has anything to do with the circus. So please stay tuned to Red, White, and Blues right around the corner for this next set of hour number two.

0: We are through with hour number two. It finished up with Johnny Adams. It Ain't the Same Thing off the 1999 Man of My Word album. Born, based, and died in Louisiana. 1998 is when he left this earth at the age of 66. Then we bounce up to Canada. The Mike Clark Band with Take Me to the River. That's of the 2017 Forever People album. And then finish things up in Francois, Carl Wyatt, the Delta Voodoo Kings. You're Just About to Lose Your Clown was that last tune off the 2016 Doing the Boogaloo album. We are moving on to hour number three. 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
1: 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Round one of artists performing at the 22nd annual KKFI Crossroads Music Fest on Saturday, September 12th are Cat King, Danny McGaw, Max Cooper III, Hello Biplane, Frankie Lynn Cherez and Mercy Fire, Sassa Brass, Artist Mentorship's Rebel Song Academy, Three Trails Tycho, Maddie Lay, and the Future Jazz Ensemble. 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
0: 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We're going to get started on this set of hour number three with four tunes. They Call Me the Breeze, I'm Not 50 Anymore, Stormy Monday, and Come Home Blues, right here for you on Red, White, and Blues, hosted by the Landman on this beautiful Thursday morning in KCMO.

label says they'll sign me if I'm prepared to hit the road. But I can't drive in them blizzards, can't lift them heavy loads. But if it's a short itinerary, if we can keep it close to home,

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I don't get out like I used to. Is there a washroom on this floor? I'm blind without my glasses.

Your first set of hour number three of Red, White, and Blues began with They Call Me the Breeze. That's from Kenny Blues Boss Wayne. That's of the 2020 Go, Just Do It album. Based in Canada, Kenny still playing the blues at 81. Then we heard another Canadian, Brian Blaine. I'm not 50 anymore. Some of us can relate to that. That's off the 2020 album of the same name. Then made a stop in Chicago, Karen Carroll, Stormy Monday, along with Rudy Rott. That's off the 2016 Blues Greatest Hits album. And Rudy, based in Italy. So they collaborated in Chicago and in Italy for Stormy Monday. Then we finished things up in Memphis. Eric Hughes' band, Come Home Blues, off the 2003 Paycheck Boogie album. Another four-song set right around the corner for you. You'll hear from a duo, Jay Willie and James Montgomery, then Henry Cooper, then Dave Weld and the Imperial Flames, and then we're going to finish up with the Radiators. Those tunes will be Three Cool Cats, Unsteady, Maybe Right, Maybe Wrong, that's interesting, and Law of the Fish on What's Queued Up for You right around the corner on Red, White, and Blues, hosted by the Landman, and it's still on 90.1 FM.

When we kicked off that set, just think of you and two of your friends. That little ditty was Three Cool Cats. That was by Jay Willie and James Montgomery off the 2020 Cadillac Walk. Jay based in Connecticut and James in New England. Then we bounced over to Eugene, Oregon. That was Henry Cooper, Unsteady, from the 2007 The Gin Years. And then stopped in Chicago. Dave Weld and the Imperial Flames. Maybe Right, Maybe Wrong. We've all thought about that at one point or another. Off the 2015 Slip Into a Dream album. And then the Radiators out of New Orleans finished things with Law of the Fish. That was a short tune, but I hope you liked it. That's off the 1987 album of the same name. Leaving New Orleans, we are headed to back to Chicago, north of the border, come back to the USA for this next set. It will be Night Rock, Can You Hear the Music, and Corina, right here on Red, White, and Blues, hosted by the Landman, in just a few seconds.

0: Y'all want one more song? We gotta give it to y'all. You wanna introduce this one? Go ahead, Tris.
1: All right. I'd like to do one from the great Taj Mahal. This one is Karina.
0: Some of you probably know this one.

0: Merci beaucoup.
1: That third set began with Jimmy Dawkins. That was Night Rock of the 1998 Fast Fingers album. Born in Mississippi, based and died in Chicago. Another one of those transplants, I believe, from the Delta. Passed away in 2013 at the age of 76. Then we were in Canada for Down Child. Can You Hear the Music? Off the 2013 album of the same name. And then a tune we recognize maybe by Taj, but this was by Chris Bergson and Ellis Hooks, Corina, off the 2019 Live in Normandy album. Those two cats based in New York. So we're moving on to the conclusion of hour number three. You will hear from Fathead, Robin Ford, and the Blue Line, and hopefully we'll have enough time for our third signature song of the show, which is America the Beautiful. And that's always by Ray Charles to finish things up. So please stay tuned for the balance of hour number three right here on 90.1 FM, KKFI, and we know where that is. That's Kansas City, MO.

0: That's a wrap on this edition of Red, White, and Blues. How fast 3 hours flies by. We finish things up with Fathead, their Canadian group. Let's Have a Party off the 1998 Blues Weather album. Then we stopped in Cali. That was Robin Ford and the Blue Line. Don't Let Me Be Misunderstood. That's off the 1995 Handful of Blues album. Left CA and went to GA. That's Ray Charles' birthplace, America the Beautiful. As a reminder of what a gorgeous country we live in. That's a 2021 single. Ray, born in Georgia, bass, died in California. Beverly Hills is where he passed in 2004 at the age of 73. Thanks so much for tuning in to Red, White, and Blues, hosted by the Landman. Set your calendar for next Thursday, 2 a.m., and we'll get all this fun started again.
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4: 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We bring local stories to a global audience, produced at a different location every week. I'm Stacy from Terrascope Radio in Cambridge, Massachusetts. Terrascope Radio is a class developed by the MIT Terrascope Program, a learning community where students work together to tackle complex environmental and social problems. This year, we looked at food insecurity in Puerto Rico. According to the Puerto Rico Statistics Institute, over 33% of Puerto Ricans face food insecurity, meaning that a third of the population skips meals due to lack of money and resources. We spent our fall semester researching this issue, finding that a lot of factors have contributed to this, most notably an overdependence on imported goods, an unreliable power grid, and the lack of infrastructure for domestic food production. In the spring, we traveled to Puerto Rico to meet people involved in the food distribution system, some of whom are working to make the island's food supply more secure. We want to tell a few of their stories. Here's our piece, Turning the Table.
5: Thank you so much. We are really happy to have you here. One thing that is very important for us is to share the table, and to share the table slowly, as the same way as the food grow, so we can go back to what we are supposed to be, which is being humans.
6: Sule Cruz is a lot of things. Farmer, teacher, and revolutionary. She lives in the mountains just outside of San Juan, the largest city in Puerto Rico. She's standing now in an open pavilion surrounded by rows of neatly planted crops. Beyond that is the Caribbean jungle. Sule is serving lunch here at El Josco Bravo. It's part school and part working farm, so everything they do comes back to food. Because everywhere in Puerto Rico, food, how it's grown, where it comes from, and how it gets to people's plates is complicated. Today, you'll hear about these complexities and why, to some, Puerto Rico's food system is deeply flawed. But you'll also hear three stories about people turning the table and trying to fix it. From people like Sule, who bring change through teaching, to others who disrupt the system, they all bring their expertise to the table. But not only that, their humanity, culture, community, and love of food pushes and motivates them to create a better Puerto Rico.
7: I'm an agronomist, but we always say that More important than being an agronomist, I am a farmer.
6: Alongside Sule, Ian Pagan is one of the coordinators of El Hosco Bravo. He spent 12 years teaching agroecology, sustainable farming practices that are informed by knowledge of natural processes.
7: Harvesting and teaching others to harvest and to cultivate their own food is our best contribution for Puerto Rico. So that's super important for us. Why? Why is our best contribution? Because we produce very little of the food that we consume. Do you know how much we produce? 15% is the number that everybody says. I think it's less than 15%.
6: Puerto Ricans produce less than 15% of the food they consume. And with the effects of natural disasters, that number is only decreasing.
7: So that put us in a very vulnerable situation.
6: But hurricanes are just one piece of a much larger issue. Another piece? Well, some people say Puerto Ricans just aren't interested in working on a farm.
7: What do you hear always in Puerto Rico? That we are lazy people. That we don't want to work under the sun. That we don't want to get our hands dirty. And that's what most of our population think of ourselves. But what we have experienced during more than one decade dedicating to teach others is the opposite.
6: For El Hosco Bravo, laziness is not what's preventing people from farming. It's stigma.
7: What happened with the agricultural labor? It has been historically very stigmatized. For example, most of our ancestors were dedicated to the sugarcane plantations. It was a very exploitative condition. So most of our ancestors said, you have to study, you have to be a professional, and not end up like me in agriculture.
6: Ian reverses the stigma through education. Students at El Hosco Bravo learn everything about growing food, how to weed, handle a machete, and harvest the crops when it's time. But although the farm is his classroom, his lessons reach far beyond it. Because developing farming skills isn't enough to overturn the whole system. It also requires a change in mindset.
7: Being raised in Puerto Rico, living in Puerto Rico, you always hear about, it's part of our colonial mindset. If you, as Puerto Ricans, don't behave well, there will not be food for you. And that's very powerful.
6: Ian and his team did not start out as farmers. They were originally college students.
7: We were very concerned students about our political situation, about the economic situation, about our environmental situation here in Puerto Rico.
6: They lobbied, protested, and pushed for change in the status quo in Puerto Rico. But eventually, they saw opportunity for change in a different way.
7: We wanted to put our resources, time, ideas, to propose something and to build something, not just always protesting and stepping back. We say that we are building an army of agroecological farmers. So right now, 12 years later, there are thousands of people educated, like very highly educated in agroecology because of as a result of our School of Agroecology, there's dozens of new agroecological projects around the island.
6: Ian and his colleagues started as revolutionaries, and that's not too far from where they ended up. They channeled their love and anger into something that would heal Puerto Rico's food system from centuries of stigma and exploitation, sharing their knowledge with thousands of people around the island.
7: In the struggle for a better Puerto Rico, we are proud Puerto Ricans. We have to establish that. We are proud Puerto Ricans, and we think and we know that we, we know that we can do better, and we nos merecemos más. We deserve better also. Thank you.
8: Further south on the island, in a sprawling expanse surrounded by hills, a warm breeze rustles the grass, carrying a dusty, dry aroma through the air. Amidst the avocado trees, another farmer finds herself drawn to the land and the life that comes from it.
9: I just want to taste avocado with nothing else added. Taste, passion fruit. I mean, everything I plant, I have to love it. Or I don't plant it. I don't plant things I don't like. I am Josefina Arce.
8: And she, along with Betsaida Ortiz, runs a 70-acre farm.
9: Well, welcome to Finca Atabey. Atabey is a word in Taíno language, which means Mother Earth.
8: Her name for her farm, which is in Taíno, an indigenous language of Puerto Rico, reflects her connection with the earth, and the passion in her voice overflows as she talks about the food she grows. But surprisingly, she hasn't been a farmer her whole life.
9: I am an ex-professor of chemistry at the University of Puerto Rico in Río Piedras.
8: It wasn't until after she retired that she decided to take up farming.
9: I no longer wanted to have very controlled experiments. I wanted something real.
8: She'd rather spend her retirement doing hard labor than resting.
9: I think maybe you're a little crazy because it's a lot of work. It's very difficult, but it gives me a sense of living, of earth.
8: Aside from that, Josefina is passionate about other issues that impact Puerto Rico and the rest of the world.
9: I went over here to work on this farm because I was very interested in food sustainability in Puerto Rico. Maybe not to provide everything, but at least to have something to eat if something happened for a few months.
8: She's also committed to combating climate change. She's concerned about the overuse of chemicals in agriculture and, in general, the impact that large-scale farming has on the environment. Despite not being a professor anymore, she regularly conducts research on her farm to innovate alternative farming techniques.
9: Oh, God, I didn't know exactly what I was hoping for, because doing research, experimenting in a changing environment is extremely difficult, but I love it.
8: She loves it. So she's motivated partly by her understanding of science. She's motivated by her wholehearted desire to produce super tasty food. She's also motivated by her love for the people around her. Her infectious joy for nature and the land compels her to share it, and she wants more people to see the world in the beautiful way she does.
9: I wrote 2 books this last year. This is education is something that I've done all my life, and it's something that I enjoy so much. People say that I teach even if people don't want to learn. I don't care. You're going to hear me. And everything that I have learned firsthand, touching the earth and touching the plants, it's so beautiful. It really makes me sad that people are not enjoying all the beautiful things that the earth is supposed to give us.
8: So when Josefina grows food, she grows it the way a scientist does. But she also does it with her full, nurturing, authentic self, with all the love and care in her heart for the earth and for her people.
10: While farmers like Josefina are getting their hands dirty, love for food and the island keeps others moving forward in San Juan.
11: I love to cook it, I love to grow it, I love to eat it.
10: But growing the food is only half the struggle. Getting the food to the table is just as important. That's where Crystal Diaz, co-founder of Produce, comes in. Produce is an online marketplace where people can easily order local produce. To facilitate this, they operate a distribution center where they package and send out orders. This work all started with a question.
11: Why we don't have really good food? And why is this happening? Why we import so much?
10: This questioning of Puerto Rico's flawed food system caused Crystal to leave her career of 14 years in marketing and business. She realized that what she really wanted in a career was to add value to her homeland.
11: I knew at that point that I wanted to focus my efforts into adding value to my country, to my island, and the part that I love is food.
10: But then, in 2020, the world changed. As the coronavirus pandemic locked down the entire world, the imports that Puerto Rico relied on began to slow down.
11: when the things get hard, because there is a pandemic, everybody's going to protect their people. And what we will have? Whatever happens with the country that is producing that food that decides that it will not ship any more food because they're going to protect their people. And then we are right here waiting for the ship. That's not reliable. It's a fake reliability.
10: So her goal was simple. She wanted to be a part of the movement working to make a change, no matter how big or small. Kristal quickly realized that you can't just build a new food system on a foundation of broken trust. For years, Puerto Rican farmers have been the ones to bear the brunt in the food system.
11: In the case of the local farmers, there was a lot of trusting issues because a lot of distributors in the past will tell you, yes, yes, yes, grow this, I will buy from you. And then when the crop was ready, they will tell you, ah, no, you didn't have it when I needed it, so I already bought it from someone else. So for us, it was very important to, like, we have been committed since day one that we will buy your crop if we said that we were going to do it.
10: Kristal knew that she couldn't run Produce by only buying when it's convenient. She had to be the one to change these relationships. And so she took the risk, time, and dedication to have meaningful connections with the farmers.
11: Somebody has to risk. And we have always expected that the farmers is the one that risk. And the way that we see it is that we're going to risk it. The farmer, we should not risk it. And that's how we began. Most of our relationships were losing money, just buying whatever you had, just for you to start trusting us.
10: During this time, Produce established itself to Puerto Rican consumers as an app that not only brought food to their plates, but also lessons about supporting local food and farmers.
11: Well, I think education is one of the primary things that we need to do, especially because we cater products that most people have never seen before or haven't seen in years. So we need to educate a lot about how to use them.
10: She shows people that consumers don't need to rely on imported food to create delicious dishes. Spreading awareness and fostering meaningful connections is what drives Kristal.
11: For me, it adds value to make more local product available in the tables of the Puerto Rican families in different ways. In a restaurant, in your home when you're cooking, buying from more local farmers so people get more excited to grow more food, you know.
10: Kristal's operation in San Juan is growing day by day. It is expanding from just a distribution center to a storefront and community center, a place where Puerto Ricans can hang out and relax, connect with people, and share their love for local food.
12: Listening to Ian, Josefina, and Kristal, none of these people started in agriculture, but they recognized a problem and learned how to navigate it from scratch, all while using each of their unique backgrounds and skills to push towards a better future, a better Puerto Rico. Ian didn't see what he wanted in his education, so he became a teacher himself to empower his students and community.
7: We are proposing new kind of farming that provide us dignity, good quality of life.
12: Josefina approaches agriculture with her scientist background, and she puts her whole heart and soul into her work to share her joy for the earth with as many people as possible.
9: It's like having your child or somebody else's child. It's just you feel empowered. You feel like you're doing something for yourself that you know where it comes from.
12: Kristal found instability in distribution with small farmers left hanging. So she strove to build a system of connection, trust, and loyalty.
11: And I love to connect people. I love to create networks of people doing really good things together and supporting our local farmers and getting consumers amazed because they try something the first time. Like, that's what moves me.
12: This isn't just a story about food or the flawed system governing its production and distribution. This is a story about people from all walks of life disrupting that system. But it's not just that. It's a story about people driven by community, care, and cultural pride.

0: This piece was produced by the Massachusetts Institute of Technology 2026 Terrascope Radio Class. While gathering sound for this story, we saw the sense of culture and community at Plaza Publica Santiago, All Palmer Square, in Caguas, Puerto Rico. Children giggling and running around fountains, old couples dancing hand in hand, and people nodding along to the music that reverberated throughout the square. This is the community, the culture that Ian, Josefina, Cristal, and so many more are committed to. Committed to bettering the future for the people and children dancing along to the music.
1: 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Amanda Babicker, Stacy Chen, Stephanie Fisher, Liam Galt, James Holmes, Jocelyn Huang, Osade Bamet John Nejo, Christian Lay, Aniston Pierce, Wade Rogers, David Sevilla, Penelope Swain, and Jacob Zhao. Terrascope Radio is a class developed by the MIT Terrascope Program in collaboration with the MIT Comparative Media Studies Program. We would like to thank Terrascope Director David McGee and Community Coordinator Kristen Baker, as well as Instructor Ari Epstein and Undergraduate Teaching Fellow Jackson Drigg.
0: We would also like to thank everyone that we spoke to in Puerto Rico. Without these amazing people, this piece would not have been possible.
1: Some music from Blue Dot Sessions. Thank you for listening!

0: 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I'm Stacy from Terrascope Radio in Cambridge, Massachusetts. You just heard our piece, Turning the Table, stories about three people whose unconventional paths to agriculture help make Puerto Rico's food supply and the lives of its people more secure. In a minute, you'll hear another story about one person whose journey to farming came from his admiration for Puerto Rico's rich agricultural tradition. Terrascope Radio is a class developed by the MIT Terrascope Program, a learning community where students work together to tackle complex environmental and social problems. This year, we spent a semester researching and designing a proposal to reduce food insecurity in Puerto Rico. Then, in the spring, we traveled to Puerto Rico to meet and interview people involved in the food distribution system. And during our first night there, we coincidentally met Antonio Rosa at a restaurant where we had just eaten.
1: You can call me Tony.
2: Okay. I'm Liam. Nice to meet you.
0: We learned that he was a farmer.
2: So, like, what kind of stuff do you grow?
1: Pretty much everything that I grow. It's for me and my family, you know.
0: But then, he showed us a truck full of produce that he was delivering to the restaurant.
1: It's over there. It's full of oranges, plantains, bananas, and pineapples, you name it.
0: And he gave us a huge bag of oranges from it.
1: If you think that you ever have had a good orange, you have no idea what a good orange is. I'm telling you the truth. So this is the moment to try like a real deal orange. It's out of this world.
0: We were amazed by his generosity, but his enthusiasm about the oranges made us even more curious about where the produce came from and what was so special about it. He mentioned that the food he grows is pretty much all for his family. So we wanted to know, why was he at the restaurant with this giant truck of produce? We learned that he mainly runs a business that distributes food grown by small farmers, and similarly to Produce, upholds its promises to buy from farmers, especially for seasonal products that might have a harder time finding a market. As we were listening to him and his story about how he got into the business, he said one thing that shocked a lot of us.
1: I have maybe like 16, 17 years old, I mean years of working in the logistic industry. I pretty much quit a six-figure job, right, to move back to my island and start this business that I started. I knew the first day what I did, I went to my uncle Manolo to say, I want to work with you.
0: We asked Tony what brought him back to farming after all those years.
1: Well, it's a long story, though, but when I was a little kid, right, we were gathering in my family's farm in Morovis, Puerto Rico, and all the cousins were like hanging out and running around and all that, right? All of a sudden, my aunt asked us like what we wanted to be when we grow up, right? So, you know, all my cousins that were saying like doctors or lawyers, whatever. And I do remember that I said that I want to be like Uncle Manolo. To describe Uncle Manolo, basically he's a hillbilly, you know, a mountain folk. It said his way of looking is very wild, you know. So when I said that, I really said it, like, he's my hero, you know. So everybody started laughing at me because I said that. And the thing is that he was in this corner watching the whole thing, right? So you got a picture like him with a bottom down open shirt with this pants up his knees, and he was like tight with a with a vine, and his eyebrows were like this long, like maybe like 4 inches long, very deep blue eyes, and like a really wild kind of guy, right? So when he saw the whole situation that everybody was laughing at me because I said I want to be like him, he pretty much went, grabbed his guitar, and he made a pie forzado. There's no translation for it in English. It's pie forzado means a given theme or a given subject to improvise in our folkloric music. So he took what I said, that I wanted to be like him, and start improvising. I mean, I'm telling you this story, I'm getting goosebumps. Anyway, so everybody started like singing all together and, you know, chanting the whole thing. And at the same time, he calmed down my shame, so it made me feel even more that I wanted to be like him. So I gotta tell this story because my relation, how, where it begins, it started right there since I was a little kid. And that was that right moment. I knew that I needed to work on something related to farming, or at least something with dealing with nature, you know.
0: So, having Uncle Manolo as his role model as he grew up instilled within Tony the long-lasting innate desire to go into agriculture and an awareness of the importance of agriculture to the island. Tony sees farmers as a part of the soul of Puerto Rican culture, and with that, he carries core beliefs about the importance of investing in local farmers, which is why his business model is so significant to him. And while investing so heavily in local farmers carries some risks, he gladly accepts them.
1: I'm committed to local produce. I'm committed to all the farmers. It's pretty much a peaceful way to make a revolution.
0: And with that, we had to go. After thanking Tony for his time, we headed back to our hotel and met to talk about the sound we had gathered that day. Remember the oranges that Tony gave us? We finally got to try them.
3: We're currently opening an orange. Oh, this is juice.
4: It tastes so orange.
5: What'd you think of it?
6: The oranges were pretty good.
7: It's a little more sour and less sweet than a typical orange. It's very subtle and cultured, I would say. Maybe over the course of this week, we will try more types of oranges. Are you excited to try more oranges?
5: I'm excited to try more oranges.
0: That's it for Sprouts. You've been listening to Turning the Table. Three stories about people who are making Puerto Rico's food supply more secure, with a companion segment developed exclusively for Sprouts. Special thanks to the people and organizations that we spoke to in Puerto Rico. Music you heard included Georgia Overdrive, Puck in the Barn, Babble Babble Brook, Taudella, Louver, Lean Dream, and Arizona Moon from Blue Dot Sessions, and Me Cansé de Ser La Otra by India. The Sprouts theme music is Torpedoes on Tuesday by Poison Control Center. 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
9: Hi, I'm Amy Goodman. There's a new documentary called Steal the Story, Please, about Democracy Now!, independent media, and my life as a journalist. 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I'll be there on Friday, July 17th for a screening and two screenings on Saturday, July 18th, followed by Q&As along with the Oscar-nominated directors Tia Lesson and Carl Diehl. For 30 years, KKFI has aired Democracy Now! 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
10: Making contact.
4: this week on Making Contact. Since first contact, untold numbers of Indigenous sacred sites have been desecrated and destroyed. In this episode, we're taking a deep dive into Indigenous resistance against extractivism and the forces behind climate change. We'll look at an underreported story right here in our home state of California, the story of the Amamutsun Ohlone's fight to save their most sacred site, a place called Uristock. Making Contact contributors Robert Raymond and Della Duncan explore the horrific injustices wrought upon California Indians since the time of the Spanish missions up to the present, and focus on how the Amamutsun are working to regenerate their culture, language, and land.

0: Moi moi ahi ai o konale. So what land are you on? We are on Mutsunalone territory. My name is Canyon Coyote Woman Sarah's Roots. So welcome to Mutsunalone territory. Thank you for being in community with us.
1: It's October 10th, Indigenous Peoples Day, and we're gathered in a park plaza for a rain dance ceremony at Mission San Juan Bautista. The ceremony is being hosted by the Indian Canyon Mutsun and the Amamutsun tribal bands of the Costanoan Ohlone, the native people of what's also known as California's Bay Area. This gathering is intended as a collective prayer for rain, something that California doesn't see too much of these days, being in the midst of an unprecedented multi-year drought. But the ceremony is also meant to bring together community in defense of an ongoing battle that the Mutsun peoples have been a part of, a battle to save their people's most sacred site, a place called Yuristak.

0: Today's walk was historic. When have the people of this area ever stood and walked with the indigenous people of this area who've been here for this long? I know we had a number of years back.
1: It's 2 years earlier, and we're at Uristock, or Sargent Ranch, as it's known to the colonial majority, just a few miles south of Gilroy in Santa Clara County. The Amamutsin are holding another ceremony here, one which marks the end of a five-mile march, a kind of pilgrimage which began earlier in the day at Mission San Juan Bautista. For thousands of years, long before European settlers ever arrived in California, the Amamutsin held sacred gatherings on this site, a place which is now under threat of being destroyed and turned into a 320-acre open-pit mine, where sand and gravel will be extracted and turned into concrete, used to fuel the never-ending developments of strip malls and suburban sprawl that now defines this region's landscape. This is why hundreds of people are gathered here, at the foot of the lowland slopes and iconic golden hills that roll through this part of California, to take a stand.
0: What you witnessed is many of our members coming together with the public.
2: My name's Valentin Lopez, and I'm the chairman of the Amamutsin Tribal Band. Our tribe is comprised of the descendants of the indigenous peoples that were taken to Mission San Juan Bautista and Santa Cruz. Sargent Ranch was known in our times as Uristock, and Uristock translates to the place of the big head. And our big head dances were our most important and most sacred dances of our tribe. And so this right here is actually a sacred site. And the developers just plan on tearing down that site and just monetizing our most sacred site. We are fighting to stop that. Our tribe has been here for 10, 12, 15,000 years. And if you think of that in terms of generations, that's 800, 900, perhaps 1,000 generations or more that our people have been here. And we've been holding ceremony on these lands here for a very long time. Because this is a sacred site, we had four villages in this vicinity. And those four villages, their job was to ensure that those mountains maintain their sacredness and keep the lands prepared for sacred ceremony.
1: For the past 150 years or so, Uristock has changed hands several times. During California's Mexican period, the land was granted to two German brothers by the governor of Alta California, Jose Castro. Later, it was purchased by a man named J.P. Sargent, who turned it into a 1,200-head cattle ranch. The land remained in the Sargent family until more recently, when a series of unsuccessful development projects, from casinos to golf courses, landed the property in bankruptcy court. It was then that the current owner, the Debt Acquisition Company of America, an investor group that specializes in purchasing and profiting off of foreclosed properties, bought the land at auction. It wasn't long after that they announced their plans to extract gravel and sand from the mountains on the property, essentially turning them into giant pits in the ground. Approval of the Sargent Quarry project is contingent on a number of factors that are still pending. There's currently an ethnographic study taking place, along with an environmental impact report being compiled by the County of Santa Clara's Department of Planning and Development, which has been delayed now for months. Its contents will have a significant impact on whether or not the quarry project goes through. But for now, the Amamutsin will have to wait for this sluggish and bureaucratic timeline to unfold, a mundane and technocratic process that holds the fate of one of their most sacred sites in limbo.
3: Uristock is just a part of what has happened to our people.
1: Eleanor Castro is an Amamutsin elder.
3: They want to destroy our land, but the more I see it, they want to destroy everything for money. Everything's about money.
1: the quarry would also have obvious ecological impacts. According to Project Eurostock's website, the Sargent Quarry Project would eliminate approximately 248 acres of grassland habitat for the California tiger salamander and the California red-legged frog, both federally listed threatened species, while also degrading their breeding habitat in the ponds adjacent to the quarry operations. The loss of grasslands would also impact the American badger and birds of prey that forage in the area, such as the golden eagle, the northern harrier, the prairie falcon, and the burrowing owl.

so sad that people want to destroy everything, and for money, for not realizing that everything is sacred. The plants, the animals, the people, the insects are all part of each other and are related to each other.

0: If the Quarry Project goes through, it would be just one in a long line of many injustices wrought upon the California Indians by the colonial majority.
1: The destruction and domination of California Indians never ended. It just evolved, and it evolved today to what we see, and a lot of that is the destruction of our cultural and sacred sites. Mount Umanum is a perfect example for that. Mount Umanum is a place of our creation, and our creation story tells us that it was there that Creator made all life forms that we see today, the four-legged, the birds, the fish, the plants, etc. It's a sacred place to us, and it's a place where our people would go to pray. Whenever we pray, we go to mountaintops so that we're closer to Creator, but our most serious and most important prayers always happened at Mount Umanum because that's when we were closest to Creator. Our people did that for thousands and thousands of years.

0: Mount Umanum is one of the tallest peaks in the Santa Cruz mountain range. It's got a large white structure on top of it, which from the valley below looks like a weird white cube. Mount Umanum towers over Silicon Valley, and the box that sits on top of it is actually a radar tower that was part of the Almaden Air Force Station that operated there from 1958 to 1980. They actually leveled off the top of the mountain which is the center of the Amamutsun's cosmology, to build this military base, which was then abandoned by the military after the Cold War ended and closed to the public because of the hazardous materials like asbestos, black mold, and lead paint, which was used on structures like the radar tower. The summit of Mount Umanum was cordoned off for decades after that. But in the last couple of years, the area was finally cleaned up and turned into a public park. Although there are some plaques there now, which provide information on the Ohlone, the radar tower is still standing, a symbol of colonialism, of militarization, of the genocide of indigenous peoples.
1: Mount Umanum, the place of our creation story, was just desecrated. That radar tower was there for less than 25 years, I believe. Our history there goes back 12, 14, 15,000 years. And yet, this county of Santa Clara

0: as well as to the Debt Acquisition Company of America, the company behind Sergeant Quarry, but they both declined our requests for interviews.
1: You're listening to Yiristock and the Amamutsun, Indigenous Resistance and Regeneration on Making Contact. 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We'll be right back.

The bells are ringing here at Mission San Juan Bautista, where we began our episode. The Amamutsin have a long history with this place, one that goes back to the late 18th century and which is marked by a brutality that's difficult to imagine. The first 100 years or so of the California Indians' contact with Europeans is known as the Mission Period, which is when the Spanish began their colonization of California. In the process, tens of thousands of California Indians were dispossessed of their land, moved onto the missions, and forcibly stripped of their religions, cultures, and languages. It's estimated that more than 37,000 California Indians died at the missions from starvation, overwork, and epidemics. This dispossession of native land was all sanctioned through the infamous Doctrine of Discovery, an early law put forth by European Christian governments claiming they had a right to possess any non-Christian territory through act of

whenever the colonizers came, the Spanish and the Mission period, the Mexican period, and the early California American period, they had no respect, no regard, no value for Native American culture, spirituality, environments, traditions, customs, ways, etc. It did not matter to them our history or our past. They just came in to take the land, take the resources. And here in California, actually, the governor of California in the very first State of the Union said that there will be a war of extermination against the California Indians. That is to be expected. And then one of the very first treasury bonds passed by the state of California was to pay for the extermination of California Indians. And with that money, they paid bounties and they paid military excursions up into the mountains primarily to hunt down the Indians and to kill them.

The violence inflicted on the California Indians during the early California American period was horrific. Men, women, and children were often hacked to death with hatchets. Bounties were paid not just for scalps, but for entire heads. Vagrancy laws were passed during this period, which allowed the services of unemployed Indians to be auctioned off to white settlers. Native children were often kidnapped and sold as apprentices. Not surprisingly, it's estimated that there was an 80% loss of the California Indian population in just 20 years.

0: So I know my history of my people now and all peoples that when the colonizers came here, they found natives here and we were less than human. And this continues today, you know, we're nothing to the government really, but we are human and we're still here after all these years, after the missions closed and they try to destroy us. And our tribe was spread. We had no land left. We have no language left. We have no anything left. So we did the best we could, but yet they continue to try to enslave us.
1: There's been no regard for our spirituality and our culture.

0: the destruction and domination of Native Americans never ended. It just evolved, and it evolved to what we see today, where the destruction of our sacred sites, our cultural sites, our important, sensitive cultural sites are being destroyed. And that's what's happening at Juristock. Juristock is being destroyed today, and it's being sponsored by county government. If this happens, it will show that the perpetrators who destroy our territories, who committed genocide, collected bounties, kidnapped and murdered, those times still continue. Those were the perpetrators. Today, the perpetrators are the cities and the counties and the state of California and the federal government who allow the destruction and domination of Native American culture, Native American spirituality, the destruction of our environment. The quest for money and profit and greed drives people to ignore and dehumanize and to look to wipe out and destroy people just so they can continue their profits. That's happened for all tribes. All tribes.
1: Oh, the way you say father is Appa. The way you say godparent is Hiwis. The way you say grandson is Apapa. Mother is Anna. And son is Ines.
0: Where we are today is we are at Cascade Ranch, which is about 25 miles north of Santa Cruz on Highway 1.
2: Cascade Ranch is inhabited by members of the Amamutsin Tribal Band as part of a land stewardship project. When Val and Eleanor gave us a tour of the ranch, something that stood out were post-it notes that we saw peppered all over on objects like doorknobs and the fridge, with words from the Mutsin language written on them. It's a trick they're using to help themselves and other Amamutsin members staying at the house to relearn their ancestral language.
3: Like, proficient, would you say you've both gotten at this point, or Val, you're pointing to Val.
0: There's no fluent speaker. We have one person now who may be a fluent speaker, who's close, you know. But we went almost 90 years without a fluent speaker. And when there's no fluent speaker, it's hard to learn. You know, we have the words on paper. But how do you do that? So we worked with linguists from UC Berkeley, University of Arizona, UC Davis, and other universities as well. And we put a dictionary together. It took us 19 and a half years to put a dictionary together. And we have a decent grammar book, a very good grammar book, actually. So we're working on language, and it won't be long before we have fluent speakers brought back to our tribe.
2: The Amamutsin land stewards are part of the Amamutsin Land Trust. While defending attacks against their sacred cultural and spiritual sites, like Juristock and Mount Amanum, the Amamutsin are also focused on cultural and ecological restoration efforts, taking proactive steps towards building a sense of tribal identity through teaching their history, practicing their culture, and reconnecting with the land. Programs range from cultural relearning efforts such as storytelling and ceremonial practices to conservation and environmental education initiatives, including archaeological and fire research.
0: Well, Amamutsin Land Trust was established in 2012. And the goals of our land trust are to preserve and protect our cultural and spiritual and sensitive sites. It is to do research to help us restore the indigenous knowledge of our ancestors. There's an education component to allow us to teach our tribal members of our traditional knowledge of tending and caring for the plant and the environment. And then the fourth component is to have an actual stewardship core where we have our tribal members out on the lands actually working to help us restore the landscapes back to the conditions they were before first contact.
2: There are many ways that returning land stewardship to indigenous communities is helping to restore ecosystems. For example, the Amamutsin Land Trust is researching and restoring traditional native burning methods, which could help the state reduce the risk of extreme wildfires. For thousands of years, the Amamutsin have been lighting prescribed, methodical fires across the Central California coast. These practices were banned by the Spanish colonizers starting in the mission period, and since then, California's wildfires have been intensifying. 2020's CZU Lightning Complex fire, for example, was one of the most destructive fires in state history, as well as the largest fire in recorded history for the Santa Cruz Mountains. It almost burned down Cascade Ranch. Native stewards are currently working on regularly engaging in prescribed burns, a practice which has multiple benefits, from promoting native wildflower biodiversity to mitigating the impacts of climate change.
1: Now, whenever people talk about climate change, they always talk about loss of biodiversity. And we are actively working here to restore biodiversity. So our land trust is recognized as kind of changing the way that these lands are stewarded. Before, stewardship meant, you know, put a fence around it and call it stewardship, you know. But our people, they've actively managed and take care of the lands, the plants, the animals. And they develop a lot of techniques and strategies, including the prayers and the ceremonies, and the understanding that it's an important, intimate, loving relationship with all living things that we had. And we need to get back to that if we're going to save Mother Earth. With climate change coming, I ask people to try and understand that the way our people took care of Mother Earth for all those thousands of years and hundreds of generations, that is what we need to return to develop a sustainable, healthy environment. If we're going to survive the issues related to climate change, that effort and those actions must be indigenous-led. It's our native plants, as our traditions of tending, as understanding the sacredness of the lands, the importance of relationships with all living things, and recognizing that the water and the air and the plants, etc., are all living things. We need to take care of them. It is indigenous ways and indigenous understanding of Mother Earth that will allow us to deal with climate change. Also, we ask people to study true history and to understand what has happened in the past and demand that true history be taught.

The Amma Mutsin's fight against the Sargent Quarry Project continues. History is still being written. And tribal members are not alone. Friends of Uristock Santa Cruz County and South Bay Indigenous Solidarity are two groups of Indigenous folks and allies that meet monthly to carry on the momentum of the struggle. The next significant event in the quarry's approval process is the publication of the draft environmental impact report and public comment period. Tribal members are planning actions to coincide with the report's release this spring and are urging members of the public to speak out. There's not a lot of general knowledge around this fight in California, so one of the biggest aims of the Amma Mutsin is to continue to raise awareness. You can follow the latest developments at projecturistock.org, along with a list of resources and other ways to get involved.

0: The Yamamutsun struggle is part of a much larger struggle of indigenous peoples, spanning across not just North America, but the entire globe. If you want to take a deeper dive into indigenous resistance and regeneration, go to our website at radioproject.org for information on how to listen to the full version of Della Duncan and Robert Raymond's exploration of the struggles of the Wet'suwet'en peoples in Canada, the Inuit in the Arctic, and the Sami people in northern Sweden. This episode was supported by the Satterberg Foundation. The Making Contact team is Jessica Partnow, Anita Johnson, Salima Hamarani, Sabine Blazin, and I'm Monica Lopez. 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

morning, Kansas City, and welcome again to the Totally Throwback Thursday show. I'm DJ Mason, and I'm going to take you back in time where big hair, big shoulder pads, and big boom boxes were totally awesome. Today's lineup is filled with musical goodness, The Petted Lips, Simple Minds, Grandmaster Flash, Nina Cherry, The Beat, The Del Fuegos, UB40, The Tubes, Haircut 100, Love and Money, Talking Heads, Joe Jackson, David Bowie, The King Bees. Let's just stop with the talk and get with the rock and get your day started with great music.

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We just listened to Beautiful World by Devo, and that's from the 1981 album New Traditionalist. After that, we heard The Best Years of Our Lives by Modern Romance from the 1983 album Trick of the Light. And our last song, Going for Gold by Shed 7, released in 1996 from the Maximum High album. Shed 7 was an English rock alternative band that formed in New York back in 1990. And at the peak of their success, Shed 7 had 5 UK top 40 entrees and entries. Not entrees. This isn't mealtime. And in 1996, that all happened in 1996. Okay, well, coming up, Evelyn Thomas, the...

bringing that soul funk over the airwaves there with High Energy. And that was the first song we listened to by Evelyn Thomas from the High Energy album. And then we listened to one of my favorite Australian groups, the Hoodoo Gurus, the name of the song, Another World, released in 1989 from the Magnum Come Louder album. And, of course, our last song, Come My Way by Nappy Roots, from the soundtrack of Jay and Silent Bob reboot movie. Yeah, that's right. Some of you may remember that movie. We're going to continue on in this next set with Petted Lips, Sailor, and Simple Minds. Stay tuned for more great music.

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Tell me your favorite throwback music. I'll make sure to get you in the lineup for next week. Okay, the first song we listen to, Somebody by the Petted Lips, and that's from the Park Lane Arcade. Not the Arcade. Wow, Mason, you need some coffee and caffeine into your system this morning. Your lips are getting tied up. But let's just move on. That was from the Park Lane Archives album, and after that, The Glass of Champagne by Sailor. And that's from the album Trouble. And our last song, Love Song by Simple Minds, released in 1981. From the Sons and Fascination Sister Feelings Call album. Simple Minds is a Scottish rock band formed back in Glasgow back in 1977. And A Love Song is the seventh single released by the band. And the song itself was reportedly an ode to the close bond between Europe and America. Something very special right now, since we're coming up on Independence Day.

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2: Shout out to a good friend of mine, David Heineman, who is a huge Elvis Costello fan. You know who you are. Okay, well, we just listened to the infamous song Pump It Up by Elvis Costello and the Attractions, and that was released in 1978 from this year's Model album. After that, Clampdown. And that's by The Clash, released in 1979 from the London Calling album, and our last song. Another great song by Joe Jackson. Is She Really Going Out With Him? From the Look Sharp album. The song has been praised as one of Joe Jackson's greatest and most famous hits and covered by multiple artists. Okay, well, more music coming your way with Depeche Mode, King, and Grandmaster Flash.

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1: 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Get the Balance Right by Depeche Mode was the first song we listened to and released in 1983 from the Construction Time Again album. After that, Love and Pride by King, and shout out to Stacey Moore, who's a big King fan. Steps in Time was the name of that album, and that was released in 1984 as well. And our last song, White Lines Don't Do It, and that's by Grandmaster Flash and Melly Mel. The song warns against the dangers of cocaine addiction and drug smuggling, hence the lines don't do it. White Lines peaked at number 47 on the Billboard Hot Black Singles chart back in 1983, but it reached number 7 in the UK Singles chart back in 1984. Coming up, David Bowie, Morning Wood, and the King Bees.

Hey, shout out to Bill and Lisa, who's listening in on the Totally Throwback Thursday show. We are giving you the best on the Totally Throwback Thursday show. I'm DJ Mason, and we are delivering your daily dose of good vibes from KKFI. Suffragette City by David Bowie was our first song. A lot of Bowie fans out there, shout out to all of you. And if you want to call into the station, feel free to call in to 816-931-5534 and tell me your favorite throwback music, and I'll make sure to get you in the lineup for next week. Next, we listen to New York Girls, and that was actually a newer song, taking us back to 2005, and that's from the artist Morning Wood, and that's from the Morning Wood album. And our last song, My Mistake by the King Bees, released in 1980 from the King Bees album. We are mixing it up, throwing it down in the Midtown for your listening pleasure. Coming up, a local band, Stranded in the City, Lisa and the Colt Jam, and Nina Cherry. Listen for this next song because I'm telling you, Stranded in the City is just fantastic. Here we go.

0: All right, well, shout out to Timmy T and, and Dwayne, who's listening in. Dwayne liked that, you liked that song, My Mistake by the King Bee. So, shout out to you guys. And thanks for calling in, everyone. I love the phone calls and the feedback, and just like hearing from you. Okay, that first song, a local band here in Kansas City called Stranded in the City, and the name of that song, Riding Around. 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We are so fortunate to have these artists in Kansas City. If you haven't seen them, that's Stranded in the City. They are amazing, and you can catch them at several venues all around Kansas City. 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Our second song, I Wonder If I Take You Home by Lisa, Lisa and the Cult Jam with Full Force. And that was, didn't put a spring in your step. That was the last song. If that didn't do it, then we've got The Buffalo Stance by Nina Cherry. And that's from the Raw Like Sushi album. I want to apologize, everyone, because I know it's hot outside, but we are heating up the airwaves with great music here at KKFI. And coming up, I've got Love and Money, Peter Bjorn and John. I just like saying that, Bjorn. And then we've got the Talking Heads. Stay tuned for more great music.
1: On the blind side and down the back ways, the roots are sad and small. When you can't get what you need.

Hey, we're breaking up the announcements into a few rounds this year. Round one of artists performing at the 22nd annual KKFI Crossroads Music Fest on Saturday, September 12th are Cat King, Danny McGaw, Max Cooper III, Hello Biplane, Frankie Lynn Sherez and Mercy Fire, Sassa Brass, Artist Mentorship's Rebel Song Academy, Three Trails Tycho, Maddie Lay, and the Future Jazz Ensemble. 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

change as we provide all different kinds of music for your listening pleasure. We listened in that first set, Hallelujah Man, by the artist Love and Money from the Strange Kind of Love album. And after that, a special request from the Cat Daddy himself, who wanted to hear Second Chance by Peter Bjorn and John. And that was released in 2011, a newer song for the Throwback Thursday show. And gosh, that song was just awesome. That's from the Gimme Some album, and a great choice, Cat Daddy. Our last song in that set goes out to Matt Ragsdale, who's a new dad, the name of the song, Stay Up Late by Talking Heads. Matt Ragsdale is one of the very many talented DJs here at the station and has a great show called Music for Your Peers, which starts at 3:30 a.m. Friday mornings. 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Coming up, we've got The Beat with Paul Collins, Cabaret Voltaire, and the DeFuegos.

0: Hi, I'm Amy Goodman. There's a new documentary called Steal the Story, Please, about Democracy Now!, independent media, and my life as a journalist. The film is coming to the Glenwood Arts Theater in Kansas City. I'll be there on Friday, July 17th for a screening and two screenings on Saturday, July 18th, followed by Q&As along with the Oscar-nominated directors Tia Lesson and Carl Diehl. 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
1: 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Our first song, a special request that goes out to David who wanted to hear Don't Wait Up For Me by The Beat. And Paul Collins, a great song released, and that was a live performance from 1987 in Spain. After that, we heard Cabaret Voltaire with Here to Go, released in 1987 from the album Code, and our last song, Missing You by the Del Fuegos. Man, was that great or what? And I've been playing a lot of their songs lately.

All right, well, this is your last chance to call in to the station at 816-931-5534. As we are getting ready to close to the top of the hour, we just listened to She's a Beauty by The Tubes, and that was released from the Outside Inside album, and that goes out to Mark Winkler, who is a huge Tubes fan. The next song that we listened to was Sing Our Own Song by UB40, that funky reggae vibe beat that UB40 brings across the airwaves. Coming up at the top of the hour, we've got Democracy Now! From 8 to 9, Downtown Conversations from 9 to 10, Signal to Noise from 10 to noon, Radio Nico Pisa from noon to 2. And by the way, everyone, I'll be hosting Radio Nico Pisa today. We'll be going to the end of the show. We're going to end the show with Haircut 100, calling Captain Autumn. I will talk to you radiophonically. Same time, same place, same channel next week. I'm DJ Mason on the Totally Throwback Thursday show. And remember, always start your day with great music. Love you all.

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0: Hello and good morning. Welcome to Cowtown Conversations. I'm your host, Joseph Jackson. Today we're going to talk with an organization that is going around trying to change the stigma surrounding mental health and having community conversations to help our community in some cases begin to heal and begin to see how they can be part of the solution and not just part of the problem. So our guest this morning is Vanessa Hickman, Community Relations Manager with Rediscover Mental Health Services. Good morning, Vanessa. Welcome to Cowtown Conversations.
1: Good morning. Thank you for having me.
0: So, Vanessa, can you tell us just a little bit about yourself? Are you originally from the Kansas City area?
1: I am from the Kansas City area, but I'm from Raytown, Missouri. I went to Raytown South. Graduated in 91, so I've always been in this community. I've always worked in the Kansas City community, and I currently stay in Lee Summit.
0: So you have a long history in working in social services. What interested you in being in that career field?
1: When I was in middle school, I had a counselor named Mr. Austin. He called me to his office, and he said, "I have something for you," and it was an invitation to a camp that helped youth, that trained you to talk to youth about substance misuse and having confidence in yourself. And so I went 1 year. The next year I was a counselor, and I've been hooked ever since. The state of Missouri, when I was 15, I worked for the Missouri Institute of Prevention Services, and I went to community centers and I talked to youth about mental health, about substance misuse and alcohol misuse with teens, and, you know, self-esteem, how to be a confident teen at 15.
0: So you've got a long history of working with that. So how did you come to work for Rediscover?
1: Well, Rediscover has known me through my work with substance misuse. And there was a position open. At the moment, they were trying to affiliate, where they were working on affiliation with Prodeo Youth Center, and brought me into that circle. So I'm the community relations manager for Rediscover and Prodeo Youth Center.
0: And what are your duties, Vanessa, as the community relations manager for Rediscover?
1: My duties are, I basically go and just enlighten the community about mental health, about Rediscover and Prodeo Youth Center. So you're going to see me at chambers. You're going to see me at outside events. You're going to see me at churches. You're going to see me in schools. And my main job is just kind of getting the community comfortable with mental health, comfortable with talking about needing that it's okay to not be okay. So that's my job, basically. I'm also a trainer. So I do train CSS workers, or community support specialists, in biases. And I go to high schools and I train our new employees at Rediscover.
0: Why is it so important to have those community-led conversations to talk to people? Because in certain communities, I know in the African-American community, you know, mental health is one of those things that people don't want to talk about. But just because somebody suffers from a mental health situation does not mean that they can't be a productive member, or have a good job, do different things. It's just that sometimes it's just like having dyslexia. Sometimes you've got to retrain how your body does some things instead of thinking that your situation is normal for everybody.
1: Right. I think our community is a little afraid of the mental health conversation because they think it makes you different or strange, or not, like you said, not being able to function, not being able to be in society. You know, we think of back in the day, our grandparents or our great, great aunts and uncles had someone in a room and no one talked to them or no one messed with Uncle Buck. You know, you just knew he was out there because, you know, it wasn't talked about. Also, financially is hard. You know, we think of people with money can only see therapists and counselors. So we never put ourselves in that position to talk about it. Also, you know, we're going to pray something away, which is fine. You know, But also, I always say you can use Jesus and a therapist. They work great together. So those three things in our community are kind of keeping us behind the loop on mental health conversations.
0: And having had a family member that suffered from that, you know, it's what people don't understand, that mental health problems are very common. 1 in 5 people will experience a mental health issue in any given year. That same statistic is also true for teenagers, because they're going through a period where their body is changing, mm-hmm. how they see themselves is changing. And now, unfortunately, with Facebook, when I grew up, you only had to deal with somebody at school from, you know, 8 to 3. Now it's 24/7,
1: yeah. mm-hmm.
0: because now you got Facebook and there's so many things that are going on in school that didn't start in school. They started on social media, and kids just can't get any break from it. And in that case, it just becomes a situation where they're being cyberbullied 24 hours a day, 7 days a week.
1: And it also builds up. So, you know, when we were in high school, it was like maybe 5 people. Now it could be up to hundreds and thousands of people that join on that bandwagon of bullying you. And that's a lot for a young person to handle, for an adult to handle.
0: And not only that, but some of these people may not even be people who know you, that they want to be seen as being on that thread. But if they saw you walk down the hall, they couldn't identify you from somebody else.
1: That. Yes. And it's difficult. It is hard. It is very hard for, it was hard, like you said, when we were younger and it was 3 or 4. Can you just imagine thousands of people you don't even know are saying the same thing about you? So, yeah.
0: Vanessa, is it just me, or does it seem like there's an increase in the need for mental health services and care since the COVID pandemic?
1: Yes. Not only is it an increased need, it is an increase for positions and therapists and counselors. So the need is growing, but there's also a need for those positions to be filled. We just don't have enough specialists and professionals to meet the need of all those who are needing mental health services. And I would say, the positive thing for me, I try to always be positive, is to that COVID made it where you can understand and see, and you can acknowledge it. So I'm like, okay, COVID before, we were like, be strong, suck it up. Now you're like, okay, wait a minute. I do feel this because of the more need that we have, the more conversations we're having, and people are acknowledging that, you know what, maybe I do need to see a counselor, or maybe I need to talk to someone, or maybe, you know, I do need a therapist or medication.
0: But folks, I will say this, medication is, some people think that the first thing they're going to do is put you on medication. Mm-hmm. The first thing they're going to do is talk therapy. They're going to sit down and talk with you. And then it's not a situation where you are, oh, well, I'm automatically going to put you on this pill. It's a gradual process, if they even get to that point, because in some cases, people just being able to step back, being able to breathe, they can handle their own situations just with the tips and tools and techniques that they're mm-hmm. being taught.
1: That's good. Yes.
0: So, Vanessa, what is Rediscover?
1: Rediscover is a nonprofit community mental health center that provides comprehensive programs and services for adults, families, and children whose lives have been affected by mental health or mental illness and or substance use.
0: And folks, there is a great need for a lot of different things, because in some cases, our communities, there's a lot of violence. There's a lot of different things that are going on. And what people don't understand is that what happened if that assault or that shooting that happened at 4 o'clock in the evening didn't just brew. That is a result of something that may have started 2 weeks ago, 2 days ago, in some cases 2 months ago. And it's an unresolved situation. And we're seeing people right now drive down the highway and shoot at other cars, people that they've never known. And the question becomes, you know, what started that? You know, there was, I looked at yesterday on Facebook, there was another man who said, you know, his car was shot at. And, you know, he said he didn't even know the person, you know, and sometimes people were just that frustrated. And part of what we're going to talk about today is how do we begin to get situations where we can create community safe spaces where people can talk. So, Vanessa, in your opinion, why is there such a stigma in minority communities and other communities about mental health?
1: My opinion is just the fear of what that looks like. You know, looking at TV and just word of mouth is not a good, it's not good in our community, like what we think mental health is. And what we don't know is mental health could be anything that is causing your emotions, excuse me, to go a different way than what you're used to. And the fact that you finding help is a good thing. It's not a bad thing. So if I struggle with anxiety, like you said, it doesn't mean I have to get on medication. There are some tools and techniques that can be given to you. And that's what a counselor does. A counselor does give you the information, gives you tools to be able to cope with anxiety. And that doesn't mean you're going to always have anxiety. It doesn't mean you're going to, I mean, stress could turn into a mental illness. You could be stressed out.
0: Stressed out, burned out.
1: All the things.
0: Some people are just tired, and those are things you have to remember is this. It's harder to pour in somebody else's cup when your cup is empty. So you have to make sure that you take care of your own self and mental health and guard that peace that you have, because once your cup is empty, it's impossible to pour into somebody else's cup. And so many of people in our community, we're trying to pour into cups and there's nothing in our cup. And, you know, you can't give that person what they may need because you don't have it, because you poured everything out of your cup. So some things to really begin to think about is that sometimes you've got to take a break, step back, and work within yourself, you know, because once you work within yourself, then it's, if you're taking care of yourself, then it's easier for you to work and to help someone else. Mm-hmm. Vanessa, sometimes there's words in our community that can continue the stigma about mental health, saying, you know, well, that person is crazy, they're not right, you know, they're cuckoo. How do these particular words impact, one, the person that's going through that, and two, what does it do to the community?
1: Some other things that have been said was, oh, he's just special. He's so special. Or it causes someone not to seek help. It causes someone to be embarrassed. So if I'm in a room and I'm talking about how special someone is and not meaning in a good way, or they have lost their mind, girl, you know, she lost her mind, it causes someone to not seek help. Or the important thing is it causes someone, you're not providing a safe space for someone to come to you and reach out to you and say, hey, I need to talk to you. I heard you talking about some things and maybe that fits me, and how can you lead me to counseling, or how can you lead me to some resources that can help? So that's what it does. It causes an individual not to seek help, not to come to you, and it causes you not to be a safe space for someone else.
0: And Vanessa, you are currently working with churches and other community organizations to increase awareness around mental health. Tell us a little bit about that.
1: So I think it was a phenomenal step for the pastors in our community to come to our CEO of Rediscover, Jennifer Craig, and say, hey, some of the things that are going on in our church is beyond our capacity. Like, we can't help. But what can we do to start the conversation? What can I do to have my church be a safe space? And they came up with Safe Space Sunday, which allows me to go into the churches, either doing Sunday school in the morning or right after their church, and just give a quick little presentation, or I just call it like a talk. We talk back and forth on mental health. We came up with certain topics like stress, anxiety, depression, all things youth. I did a topic on drugs and alcohol. So I can give them the signs, and I always tell them, you're not a counselor unless you are. You're not a psychologist or psychiatrist unless you are. You're not a therapist unless you are. But we can recognize signs in someone else, and we can help direct them or provide the resources for them to start the process of healing.
0: And I know a couple of weeks ago you did a seminar at Genesis Church. Tell us a little bit about that.
1: Oh, that was great. That was a presentation. They brought their community members together, their congregation together. Their pastor was very open about starting that conversation. And basically, we just talked about signs in adults and in youth. So the congregation can begin to see what those signs are and talk to or lead with or bring information. Good thing is the pastor also asked for posters and like little magnets and little swag items to put around the church, which is very important, because when people begin to see their posters and things laying around about 988, they know that that's church that is open about mental health resources and mental health help.
0: And you just mentioned 988. What is 988?
1: So 988 is a crisis line. It is not just a suicide line, which people think. It is 988. You can call and talk to someone. And if you need a crisis worker to come to your home, they can come to your home. I always tell people, if you feel like you don't have a safe space to go to or talk to or someone to talk to, call 988. Let them navigate those emotions with you. You are not alone. You don't have to be alone. A youth can call, an adult can call, the elderly can call. Use 988 if you don't want to leave your home and go to a center, or you feel like you don't have the funds to do so. Call 988. Use that as a resource. It's a very strong resource.
0: And folks, you can call 988, you can text 988, mm-hmm. you can chat with 988, and you can video phone with 988. And as Vanessa said, 988 is a suicide and crisis lifeline in Missouri. Are you feeling overwhelmed, not sure where to turn? There's somebody that's going to answer your text or phone call 24 hours a day, 7 days a week.
1: Yes, I know someone who got a cancer diagnosis, and they called 988 to help her navigate those emotions. So it's a very good resource.
0: And that's what this is all about, folks, is putting other resources out there, because we may go through things. We may not know who to turn to, where to turn to, but there are other organizations that we can talk to who can connect you. You know, it's no different than me bringing on different experts. I know Vanessa goes to churches, and she may bring in different experts, because we're not all the expert on something,
1: right.
0: But we may know where to find that expert mm-hmm. to get that information. And it is a great experience to be able to have those resources, because we don't know what we don't know.
1: Right.
0: But once we know what we know,
1: right.
0: then we can actually help others mm-hmm. in that same process.
1: Yes. I am also interested in employers reaching out. I mean, when you are in an environment and you're working and you don't feel emotionally safe, that can affect the work that you do. So having a couple of employers that are brave enough to say, you know what, let's have a quick lunch and learn and give some quick signs of mental health or quick signs of fatigue, mental health fatigue, or what can we do? How can we provide an environment where our employees feel safe enough to talk about mental health?
0: I know when I was in the military, we were just in basic training, and they were doing one of their drills, and the guy across from me, he just turned red in the face, and he just looked down, and I went and talked to the drill instructor. I said, he's not looking too well right now. You may want to, you know, I understand we've got to do this five mm-hmm. or six more times, but, and he ended up he tried to commit suicide
1: mm-hmm.
0: and, you know, we saved him that night, but, you know, 6 months later, he was successful, So sometimes just that intervention can give somebody the help in which they may be needing in that particular moment to help them, you know, to be able to breathe. So it's not about being an expert. It's just about recognizing and doing the things that you would want somebody to do for you if you were in that situation.
1: Right. And I commend you for immediately speaking up. A lot of times we see symptoms and we don't say anything because we act like it's not our business. But it is. You know, when I talk to teenagers, I always say, you know, keep an eye out on your parents. If they're in the bed for 3 days and they're not talking, they're not, go in there and ask them, are they okay? How you doing? You know, is there anything I can do for you, mom or dad or whatever? Or even our youth. I train in youth mental health first aid, and I train adults to see those signs in teenagers. We chalk it off as they're being rude, or we're chalking off as they just want to be alone. They don't want to be bothered. No, check on our youth. Check on people. That's what community is about. We have a lot of people struggling and suffering, and we're walking right past them and not saying anything, not even saying hi, not just nothing. And people are hurting out here and they need us.
0: Vanessa, how are these community discussions helping to normalize talking about our feelings and our struggles, things that people may not tell you that I am, you know, we don't have any food in our house or these different things, and they're struggling. And I've seen many different, you know, but post on Facebooks where people would they won't say who their name on it. You know, I'm going through this. Can somebody help me with this? You know, I saw one the other day where somebody said, you know, I just don't feel like living anymore. Mm. And that's the type of situation that sometimes that's somebody reaching out. That's a cry for help. Because folks, there's nothing that is not worth living for, because there's so many. Every day is different. What's going on today may change and be different tomorrow. Mm-hmm. So, you know, going back to what I was saying, you know, how these discussions happen to normalize talking about our feelings and our struggles.
1: It's allowing other people to know that they're not alone. You know, a lot of times we think we're alone, like we're the only one experiencing this and we're the only one going through this, and we're not. And when you form community and form those conversations, you understand, one, you're not alone. Two, you have support. And three, there are resources out there. There are communities that have Kansas City is really good with a lot of having a lot of resources where people can go to. I think people just don't have the information. And when they get the information, then they're able to go and seek help.
0: And folks, 988-211, mm-hmm. through United Services will give you a lot of that information. Just call them and say, you know, I'm going through this, I'm going through that. And in some cases, you know, it's not about the cost, because there are so many different organizations out there that are willing to help. Some sliding scale, some free.
1: Right.
0: There are organizations out there where you can get help and get treatment at little to no cost. And a lot of people may not know that a lot of these things are also covered by their insurance.
1: Right. I would like to say that Rediscover has an urgent care. So Monday through Friday, 9 to 5, you can go to, right now it's located in Raytown. We're building a new building in South Kansas City, and it's going to be the Kansas City Crisis Center. And you can walk in and receive services at that time. Now, I know a lot of mental health facilities have catchment areas. This urgent care, you can walk in, and if you're not in our service area, we will still see you and then give you a soft handoff to where service area you belong to. So you can walk in. You also, if you need medication, you can walk in and you can leave out with medication. So tap into those services. Walk in there. See how you can receive help. Do not be afraid. We don't want you to feel like you're alone. We don't want you to feel like you're by yourself in this situation. We want to help you. We need you to go and seek help if you need help, if you don't feel like yourself.
0: So, Vanessa, what are some signs that a person may be struggling and may need some assistance?
1: Some signs that you can look for in other people or in yourself is simply laying in the bed, you know, you just don't feel like yourself. You don't feel like you have energy. I tell kids when they're sitting next to someone and they're tapping their finger or shaking their leg, you know, think of something that will get their mind off of what they're talking, what they're thinking of. You know, ask them, hey, how's your next hour going? Or, you know, things like that. Rapid heartbeat, weight gain, weight loss. There are so many signs. If you suddenly feel different and it's continued, reach out. Talk to your doctor. Talk to an adult, another adult, a friend. Say, hey, you know, I'm feeling like this. And where can I go? Call 988 with how you're feeling. If you feel different, call 988. You know, I'm like, my heart is racing, or my mind is racing. All these thoughts are going in my head. I'm having a lot of negative thinking. Call 988. Talk to a friend and see if they can guide you. But those are some of the things you can look for with the mental health.
0: And
1: if you're struggling with mental health,
0: Vanessa, sometimes people think, well, they're trying to get them to, you know, they're saying something and they may be argumentative with that person. You know, what is the best way to help them if they are in a situation where they really need help? Because if you're arguing with them, they're less likely to open up to you.
1: Right. So we don't want to argue, but we want to provide the information. So whether it's hand them a pamphlet or have a pamphlet available, whether it's just talking to them, if you think someone needs mental health help, you're not going to diagnose them. You're not going to say, hey, I think you're depressed, you need to go to a counselor. No, what you're going to do is you're just going to check on them, and you're going to slowly let them know the resources that you have. If they're not wanting it, or if they're, you know, telling you they don't need it, you continue to be there for that person. You continue to talk to them. Now, I know that's a hard thing to do, and you don't want to ghost anybody and say, they're getting on my nerves, I've been dealing with them for a long time. But if it's something that's beyond your capacity and you can't deal with, bring someone with you, or give them that person. And it doesn't have to be a counselor or therapist. What I mean is give them to someone who maybe can take them to the next step. If you feel like you can't, get someone else who can, but don't leave that person. If you hear someone saying they don't want to be here anymore, or I'm just tired of living, you're going to straight up ask them. In that case, you're going to straight up say, hey, are you trying to kill yourself? That's the question you're going to ask, because you don't want to play with that. If they're making those comments, you want to know straight up, are you trying to kill yourself? And if the answer is no, okay, let's continue conversation. If the answer is yes, then they need to seek immediate help, and you need to stay with them and walk with them through that process.
0: And what does it look like to walk somebody through that process?
1: That might be, first off, if they feel comfortable calling 988 and ask for a crisis worker to come to wherever you are, whether you're at home, whether you're at work, because I've heard of employees who was concerned about their another employee, their coworker, and they called 988, and 988 actually came to the place of employment. They will send a crisis worker. If you have to call a 911, you ask for a CIT officer. You can go to urgent care. You drive them to urgent care. Sit there, sit with them. You know, walk them through that process. Don't just drop somebody off and have them, you know. So just know if this is the space that you're in, this is the walk you're going to walk with your friend or your family member or a coworker or a stranger if need be.
0: And you mentioned, many people may not know what a CIT officer is. I've actually did a couple of ride-alongs with the police department. Kansas City, Missouri Police Department has specially trained officers they receive 40 extra hours in mental health above and beyond the normal training, and crisis intervention team is what they call them. Mm-hmm. So if you have somebody, Vanessa, who's in that situation, why is it so critical that when you call 911 to let them know that it is somebody, that they need to send somebody out who is CIT trained?
1: So they can recognize the symptoms too. So the CIT officers know the symptoms, knows how to talk to them. It's a different approach to someone who is having a mental health crisis than it is with someone who's not. So that CIT officer is trained in Kansas City, in Lee Summit, I believe in Raytown also, to know those symptoms and knows how to handle that situation. So it is a big difference. When you are calling 911 and you need a CIT officer, you need to ask for a CIT officer so that operator can go ahead and send out the correct officer who has been trained in that field.
0: And not only that, folks, but they will definitely make sure that, you know, if it's the case, when that person, let them know if they have a weapon or if they have mm-hmm. access to a weapon, mm-hmm. because in certain situations, non-CIT officers may be trained just to handle the situation, with CIT officers and knowing that, you know, okay, we know this person may have a weapon. You know, their goal is not to shoot that person, but, you know, to disarm that person. And in some cases, what also people need to understand is that there's something called suicide by police officer. Some people want to leave, but they can't bring themselves to commit suicide. So they will have the police department come out there and actually do that for them, because they don't want, what they're really saying is that they don't want to die, but they're choosing that situation to bring the police into it. So that's why it's so important to let them know that mm-hmm. situation, so that they know how to handle and how to proceed.
1: Right. They know how to de-escalate the situation, and they know the language to use, which is very important. They know what words to use and what to say to get the best result. So a CIT officer, if you need it, please make sure the operator knows that you need. 911 operator knows that.
0: So we're going to take a short break. 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This is Cowtown Conversations. I'm your host, Joseph Jackson. And today we're talking with Vanessa Hickman. And we're talking about community conversations to root the stigma surrounding mental health in our community. Stay tuned right back after this short break. Hello, this is Joseph Jackson, host of Cowtown Conversations. 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That's 816-931-KKFI. And have a great Cowtown Conversations day.
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0: We're back. This is Joseph Jackson, hosting Cowtown Conversations on 90.1 FM, KKFI. And our guest today is Vanessa Hickman with Rediscover. And we're talking about ways to normalize community conversations around mental health, but also get people help who may be struggling with their mental health. So, Vanessa, how can stigmas around mental health help people stay silent when they actually are in need of help and support?
1: How can they keep them silent?
0: Yeah, how can people saying, you know, somebody is crazy, they're not there, the elevator doesn't go to the top floor. How can those stigmas around mental health help people? They're going to help people to stay silent when in actuality they're in need of help and support.
1: Yes, it makes them embarrassed. it makes them not want to say anything. So one thing I talk about, I'm big on, is providing a safe space, literally providing a safe space. And what that means is watching what you say, even in daily conversation, because you never know what someone is struggling with. So if I'm talking to you and you're laughing and pointing at someone who is struggling with a mental health, and you're calling them, like you said, crazy, the elevator, they're one, what is it, one egg less in a basket, or, you know, all the sayings that we say, now I'm embarrassed. Now I feel shame. Now I can't go to you and talk to you because I'm afraid that you're going to say that, first of all, that about me to someone else, or you're just going to straight up think that about me. So it's very important that we even now change how we speak, change the things that we say, that we no longer use the word, oh, that's crazy, or, oh, that's old, what is it, OCD, or that's old, you know, we have to watch the things that we say, telling people that they're special. And when I say, you can tell somebody that they're special if they're special, but using it in a derogatory term. Or saying that you missed it, or he looks slow, you know. Just be careful, because you're talking about it, even if it's your best friend, and your best friend hears you talking about someone else, now you're putting that fear in them to be able to speak up when they're actually going through themselves.
0: So I touched on it earlier a little bit, Vanessa. Why is it important to make sure that your own mental health is in a safe space before trying to help somebody else?
1: Yes. So we have got to get rid of trying to be strong. I'm trying to be the strong person, you know. No, you don't have to be strong. If you are not well, you cannot help someone else. You can't even help your children if you're a parent and you are stressed out, or you have anxiety, or you're feeling depression. Are you hearing voices and you're not wanting to get that care that you need? You can't help anyone else. You cannot fill anyone else's cup if your cup is not full.
0: So, Vanessa, what are some ways that we may need to look at to guard our own peace? You know, if we've got all these items on our to-do list, and people are steady asking us to do more things, sometimes there's a two-letter word that sometimes people may not want to hear, but it's sometimes it's best to sit and say, no.
1: No, thank you. Yes, that's the sentence right there. Just saying no, thinking about yourself. There's nothing wrong with that. I think I can just speak for myself as a woman. We put everybody in front of us, and then we tend to treat ourselves last. And so I'm really big on self-care. What puts a smile on your face? What makes you happy? It's okay to care for yourself. It's okay to go and sit in the park and enjoy the outside. And when you're getting all these phone calls, turn your phone off. It's okay to, if you have a weekly appointment with your, or, you know, with your nail tech, keep that weekly appointment with your nail tech. If part of during work hours is going out and taking a walk, do what you have to do, or sitting in your car, do what you have to do to, give yourself some self-care and monitor and take care of yourself.
0: You talked earlier about you all having that triage center. Where is that triage center located?
1: Yes, right now it is located at 7001 Blue Ridge Boulevard in Raytown, Missouri. And the walk-in hours are 7 days a week, 9 a.m. to 7:30 p.m.
0: And folks, Kansas City is divided up in their mental health catchment areas. So, you know, you may need to go to the closest one. The closest one may not be in your catchment area, but, you know, if you contact 988, they can tell you where it is. And in some cases, if you, in a situation where you've called police or CIT officers, they will transport you to that nearest situation. And I'm going to say this also. If CIT officers would also do what's called a welfare check. If you're concerned about someone and you call them and say, you know, I haven't heard from my neighbor, especially with all this heat, or I haven't seen my neighbor and I'm concerned, can you all come out and do a welfare check? And it's one of those things that I learned about that when my sister, before she passed, there was times when she was not doing well and I would have to call the police out there to go knock on the door, and they would do the welfare check. And then they would transfer her to the nearest facility where she can get help. And you're not selling that person out. You're helping that person get better. Because people may not know, my sister, she worked as a kindergarten teacher for over 26 years. So just because you have a mental health situation going on does not mean you cannot be a productive member of the community and provide. It's just you have to sometimes do those things a few steps differently. That's all.
1: Right. I also would like to add, too, Rediscover does have mobile units. So even if you call 988, we are, they will dispatch to us and let us know where we need to go. So we do have mobile units, a Rediscover mobile unit. And also, even if you're not in our catchment area, you can still use our urgent behavioral health services, and we will handle that for you. So I would just suggest, please, if you need assistance, if you need to go to someplace, go to the urgent care in Raytown and let them weed all that information, all that catchment area stuff out, and they will do a soft handoff. We do not mind. It's not a waste of our time. Please use those services. Use 988. Have 988, depending upon what area you're in. You know, Rediscover Crisis Team can get to you. It is not a waste of time. A lot of people don't do it because they think, I don't want to waste your time. I don't want to waste, you know, but it's not a waste of time. So tap into those services. They are here, and that's what we're here for.
0: And I want to say this. We're talking about mental health, but Rediscover does other things besides working on mental health. What are some of the other services that you all do and provide for the community?
1: So we have substance misuse services for those who need opioid care. We have a women and children services off of, oh my gosh, I'm mad if I don't have the address. Sorry. But what we do is we provide outpatient treatment services for women who have children. A lot of barriers are for women who have children is they don't have a place for their children. We have a daycare where when you're in outpatient services, we keep your child. So it is a great service to tap into if you need it. Again, even if you call 988, you can let them know that you are having a substance misuse problem, and they will know how to handle that. So even that service is also the work that I do. We educate our community on mental health signs and symptoms. We also train incoming CSS workers so they can learn about biases on how to treat their clients. So sometimes if you're a professional worker, we forget that we need to judge each individual as an individual and not, oh, here come another single mom coming in with three kids, or, you know, or you have a client that's late. You know, we need to look at why are they late? These bus systems aren't always on time. So if a client takes the time to get there, you know, if they're 10 minutes late, consider maybe they had to walk. Maybe they had to drop someone else. Maybe their car broke down. There are a lot of things that happen when you're trying to get somewhere. So we try to educate our community as well as provide those counseling and therapy, psychiatry services, medication. We have pharmacies that can bill you for your medications up to $100. So you can go in and get and walk out with your medication and be billed. So we try to take away as many barriers as we can and provide safe services and educate our community. We want a safe community.
0: Vanessa, what ages does Rediscover provide services for?
1: We provide services from ages 2 to 92. And if you're still living past 92, we're going to continue those services. A lot of times, our elderly is forgotten about with mental health. And so we provide services from those ages. So no excuses, guys.
0: And what is the number for Rediscover if somebody needs to get, just ask a question or maybe look at trying to make an appointment or get some assistance?
1: That number is 816-966-0900. And that's our intake number. You let them know what you need, and we will get you to the right area. We provide services in Lee Summit, Raytown, South Kansas City, Grandview, and there's some parts of Kansas City that we provide services to.
0: And does Rediscover have a website?
1: Yes. So it's rediscovermh.org.
0: So can you spell that out just to make sense?
1: Yes. REDISCOVERMH, like mental health, .org.
0: And I know these communities.

0: suggest those topics. But first off, learning about stress and anxiety and depression and what they can do are the top three topics that we come with first.
1: And no, these conversations, as you said, they started out small. Now they've gained momentum. You know, what are people saying at these conversations when they, when you get done and you've had that conversation, you know, how are they feeling at that point?
0: Even though our presentation is like 45 minutes, maybe to an hour, I spend at least 30 minutes with either comments or conversations with parents noticing signs in their students, mom and dad noticing signs with each other. Again, the elderly, is sometimes we forget about the elderly suffering and with mental health and not knowing how to say. They're realizing some of the symptoms that I'm talking about is in them, and they're wanting that information, and they're finally feeling brave enough to ask for help. So it is so amazing. Some of the congregation has received Rediscover services, and they have been very successful. So it is a good conversation to have, and it's a good space to open up for, again, churches, workspace, or even just get some community members together. We can go to the library. The library provides us with space, and we can have those conversations.
1: And Vanessa, if somebody wants to get a hold of you to start one of these community conversations or work and lunch and learn, how can they do that?
0: Yes, they can reach me at Vanessa, V-A-N-E-S-S-A dot Hickman, H-I-C-K-M-A-N at rediscovermh dot org.
1: So, folks, if you've got an organization, neighborhood association, a church that, you know, would be better served by having one of these conversations, reach out and give that information one more time, Vanessa.
0: It is Vanessa.Hickman at rediscovermh.com.
1: So, you know, these type of situations help our community heal from trauma, also helps us to be able to identify those who may be in a situation where they may need a little bit of help. And, you know, there's so many different things, as you said, grief, you know, mental health, trauma, all these different things that people are struggling with every day. So, folks, it's a situation where definitely reach out, because by reaching out, you may help yourself or somebody else who's in that situation. And, you know, we're going to have 3 weeks worth of conversations. And the last week we're going to have the wellness court judge on, and a lot of people don't know that Kansas City has a special court for those who have struggles, who may be going through a situation that's called the wellness court. So she's going to be, I guess, the third Thursday in July. And then next week, we're actually going to have somebody who has mental health, and they're going to reach out and they're going to be talking with us to where we can talk with people, because folks, the need is real. It is helping our community to heal. And it's one of those things that the more we talk about it, the easier it is for other people to have those conversations instead of them suffering in silence.
0: Yes.
1: So Vanessa says, we're working to promote these mental health and improve mental health conversations. And, you know, as we begin to close out, do you have any other conversations or last minute things for people that definitely, you know, if they're in a situation, if they're in need, things they can do?
0: Yes. So, one, you can have those conversations. You can begin to have, you know, maybe women can get together and have brunches and have that conversation with them and check on each other. You know, men, when you guys are out, we just missed Men's Mental Health Awareness Month by a couple of days, but I want you guys to check on each other. A lot of times men are not checking on each other. Provide that safe space for them. Go do something together, but talk about your mental health. Parents, when your students are coming to you and saying, hey, I don't feel right, I don't know what it is, talk to them, listen to them, and give them either 988 or let them see a counselor if they need to. It's okay for them to see a counselor. So don't be afraid of those conversations, even in our family circle. Again, do wellness checks on the elderly, on our neighbors that we don't see a lot. If

0: you're concerned, it's okay to be concerned. We want you to be concerned about someone. So do those things.
1: And I will say this, folks. Last month was Men's Health Month, and we talked about these different things. And I talked about the men's barbershop conversations that they were having at HT's Barbershop in KCK on 38th Street. It's the third Thursday of every month. We come together. We get there about 6, and then we're out the door because he wants to leave. He's been cutting hair all day, and he wants to leave by about 7:30. But we always have food, fellowship, and we talk. And the first thing we do is we check in and ask people, you know, what are you doing? You know, there's a lot of different organizations. Also, Community Health Council Wyandotte County has a couple of different men's organizations where we come and we just sit and we talk. So the Can We Talk series. So there are organizations out there, folks, where you can just go and talk. They have game night. There's a lot of different things that we can do. So sometimes it's just a matter of being around other people, talking, and you know, when I started going to them, just I would go because it's like, oh, it's a Thursday. I got nothing to do. I don't have to worry about cooking at night. And I would go, and we started out. It's been two years ago now. Now we sit and plan different things. We're like, okay, well, we want this kind of food this night. So we've had African food. We've had barbecue. We've had Chipotle. We have different things. So it's about being involved and getting out there. So there are different organizations just where you can get out and socialize and talk with other people. So amazing. Get a check, just check in. So think about it. So, but like I said, Community Health Council, Wyandotte County, HT's Barbershop is the third Thursday of every month. So just different things to do. But I want to thank Vanessa Hickman for being our guest today. We're never in Cowtown Conversations without our Community Minute. And folks, it has been hot. So, and we're going to have a couple more days worth of heat. So if you check in on your neighbors, make sure you hydrate, make sure you drink enough water, because this heat will drain you. And if you're a senior age 62 or over and you don't have air conditioning, your air conditioner is on the fritz, call Bishop Sullivan Project Elder Cool. They will provide a window unit, and you can give them a call at 816-231-0084. And as we mentioned, if you know someone is in need of mental health, they just need somebody to talk to, call 988. They have a licensed counselor that can talk to you 24 hours a day, 7 days a week. August 4th in Missouri is the primary. And folks, there are many items that are on the ballot that it is imperative that we turn out to vote. The deadline to register in Missouri is July the 8th. Kansas also will be having its primary election on August the 4th. And the deadline to register, if you're not registered in Kansas, is July the 14th. Folks, we're going to be doing the 23rd and the 30th. We're going to be talking about what's going on 23rd in Kansas, the things on the ballot. On the 30th, we're going to be talking about what's going to be on the Missouri ballot. So definitely stay tuned for that. 4th of July is this weekend. It's going to be hot. Folks, be careful. Be safe. Make sure you have a happy 4th of July. Be careful with the fireworks because it is going to be hot and dry, and the house that you burn, you don't want it to be the one in which you're living in. So just be careful with that. Make sure you've got water hose or something nearby just in case, because everything is hot and dry. So the Cowtown Conversation has been your host, Joseph Jackson. Join us next week as we continue our mental health conversations. Have a great day. Stay safe and stay tuned for Signal of the North.

Well, good morning, everyone. It's Thursday, hot day, hot fun in the summertime. At least that's what we're going to aim for today. My name's Barry. This show's called Signal to Noise. And a variety of American music today on the show, since it is almost 4th of July. And I want to dedicate this to the memory of my friend Mark Stitt, who listened to this show pretty regularly. He always liked the 4th of July shows, particularly because I played the Blasters. So that's how we're going to start. Some American music.

Sounds like we have a damaged track. Well, that sometimes happens. Not going to let it deter us, though, are we? No. Let's jump right into the next set, which is a complete change of genre. That would have been Mavis Staples. Wrote a song for everyone, the John Fogerty song. Little Willie G before that with Los Straight Jackets with Hey Lupe, which is the Spanish version of Hang On Sloopy from the Rock en Español album. Little Willie G was the legendary singer of the 60s band The Midnighters, came out of East L.A. For that, some Cajun music from the Sundown Playboys Saturday Night Special from Cajun Hits Volume 3. We also had who else but Chuck Berry back in the USA, backed up by the Moonglows doing the backing vocals. And a Blasters American Music title track of their very first album. And yeah, this is Signal to Noise. This is Berry. This is the almost 4th of July show. I guess you could rerun it on 4th of July if you wanted to, thanks to the KKFI archives. But let's jump back into the past for these next four songs, some classic American artists. We'll start with a trio of folks with his first song, Woody Guthrie, Sonny Terry, and Brownie McGee. And this is Woody's song, Going Down the Road, Feeling Bad.

back in your own backyard. Billie Holiday. From about the late 1930s. Lester Young on sax on that song. For that, Bessie Smith, Nobody Knows You When You're Down and Out. From the album called Collection. Of course, Robert Johnson before that, doing Steady Rollin' Man. Keith Richards heard that song. He thought there were two guitar players on it. It's all Robert playing that. And Woody Guthrie, along with Sonny Terry, Briney McGee, going down that road feeling bad. This is Singleton Noise. I'm Barry. Getting you through the hot day with some cool music, hopefully. Maybe some hot music, too. One of my favorite bands, as you know, comes from Springfield, Missouri. Unfortunately, they no longer exist, but they were called the Skeletons. And this next set, we're going to get kind of primitive. This is from their first album, In the Flesh. Lead vocals by Donnie Thompson.

coach is long. Train I ride 16 coaches long.

0: Hi, I'm Amy Goodman. There's a new documentary called Steal the Story, Please, about Democracy Now!, independent media, and my life as a journalist. The film is coming to the Glenwood Arts Theater in Kansas City. I'll be there on Friday, July 17th for a screening and two screenings on Saturday, July 18th, followed by Q&As along with the Oscar-nominated directors Tia Lesson and Carl Diehl. For 30 years, KKFI has aired Democracy Now! 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
1: You're listening to Signal to Noise. I'm Barry. You just heard some very early Flesh Tones, American Beat, from what I think is their first album called Blast Off. And from Rocket to Russia, we heard Ramones before that, Rockaway Beach. We also heard Elvis, Scotty, and Bill inventing rockabilly, their cover version of Mystery Train. And from Greene County, the Skeletons, Primitive, from their first album, In the Flesh. Well, let's change genres again for this next set. We'll mellow out a little bit. Speaking of cover songs, this is one of my favorite covers of a song. It's originally done by the Bo Brummels, written by Ron Elliott for that band. But I'll tell you what, this is my favorite version of that song by Leo Kottke.

was determined to get that song in. That's Mavis Staples, produced by Jeff Tweedy. John Fogerty song, wrote a song for everyone. Thankfully, we had it in our PAL system here, so I was able to pull it up, play it straight through. For that, B.B. King, from the One Kind Favor album, How Many More Years, Howlin' Wolf song. For that, Tom Waits, along with Keith Richards from the Rolling Stones, Blind Love, from the Rain Dogs album. Towns Van Zandt before that, If I Needed You, from the late great Towns Van Zandt album, put out while he was still alive. He told me when I interviewed him that he wrote that song in a dream. He was sick, he was taking NyQuil or something to knock him out. When he woke up in the morning, he had the entire song and the melody, and he just wrote it all down. And he said, I only changed like one or two words. So, there you go. You can dream a good song if you really want to. Leo Kottke before that with You Tell Me Why from the album Ice Water. This is Signal to Noise. I'm Barry. Let's take a station break. We'll be back with some Bob Dylan, some Wilco, some Grateful Dead, some Lou Reed. Basically American music today on Signal to Noise. So hang tight. We'll be right back.

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2: And my name's Barry, and glad you're with me on this hot summer day. Some of us are going to see Bob Dylan on Saturday, on July 4th, and it's kind of a triple bill. Starts with John Doe and Lucinda Williams and then Bob. So I'm going to play you a kind of a capsulized version of that show. We'll do one from John, one from Lucinda, and I'll play you three Dylan songs, one of which you will not hear, and two of which you probably will hear in the concert. So, kick back and enjoy. Those of you who choose to do something else that night, well, you'll get a little mini set from what that night will be like. Let's start with John Doe. This is from the album called Forever Hasn't Happened Yet. It's kind of a nice little ballad from him.

0: Yeah, Bob Dylan's tribute to the late bluesman, Jimmy Reed. Goodbye, Jimmy Reed. That's from Rough and Rowdy Ways, the latest Dylan album. You'll be hearing lots of tracks from that this coming Saturday. You'll also hear, and he's been playing it on most of his gigs this summer tour, Under the Red Sky, the title track from that album. Guitar solo by George Harrison in that song. And a song you won't hear, I almost guarantee it, unless Bob's listening now and decides to do it to contradict me, but Mr. Tambourine Man from Bringing It All Back Home. So if you go to the concert, if you've never been to a Dylan concert and you expect to hear, you know, Blowing in the Wind or Like a Rolling Stone, nah. He's into what he's doing now, and he's a living legend, so you get to spend a good chunk of an hour and a half with him. Just let him do what he does. And don't anticipate, go into it with an open mind, and I think you'll be fine. Let's take a station break. I owe you something. We'll come back with some music from Wilco from one of their breakout albums. We'll be right back.
1: Hey, we're breaking up the announcements into a few rounds this year. 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
0: This is Signal to Noise. I'm Barry. We continue with American music. The album Yankee Hotel Foxtrot got Wilco in trouble with their record company. They didn't want to put it out because it was, in their mind, not commercial. But another record label called Nonesuch put it out. It turned out to be one of their more popular albums, groundbreaking album for them. I think of it as kind of their Sgt. Pepper, but that's just me. Anyway, we're going to hear something from that. We'll also hear some music from R.E.M. and other fine songwriters in the American song idiom. Let's start, though, with Ashes of American Flags.

Well, you can't get much more American than the Grateful Dead, so into that set with the new Speedway Boogie from Working Man's Dead. For that, Mary Gaucher, title track from her album Mercy Now, one of her greatest songs. R.E.M., Losing My Religion from Out of Time, and of course Wilco, Ashes of American Flags from Yankee Hotel Foxtrot. This is Signal to Noise. We've got another set for you before we wrap things up. DJ Mason's going to be helming Radio Nickel Pisa today. That's going to be interesting. It's going to be cool. You need to keep it right here and listen. Of course, just keep it on KKFI. Why not? Start off this next set with the first Byrds album I ever bought. It was The Ballad of Easy Rider. Here's an alternate take of that title track.

Yeah, those angels of mercy used to sing and beg down in Pershing Square, L.A. Voices that haunted me and still do. Lost nightmare Jesus sounds coming out of the coins rattling in a cup from two blind ladies.

I was born in the City of Angels in the late 1940s, down on Hope Street, near Pershing Square and Clifton's Cafeteria and the Pantry, and all them old strip joints on 5th and Main. You know, tonight, White Fury and her twin 44s, Charles Bukowski territory, beat outsider America in the music that's been lost from that time, taken off the radios. You had to have been there. The backdrop is MacArthur Park and Hollywood Court apartments and racetracks. The old America when music still resonated through nightclubs. People gambled and drank and screwed and smoked. People went down to the border and sipped highballs and cocktails and went to the bullfights. The old America where the big guilt and political correctness and the chain stores hadn't sunk in so deep. I thought, you know, the best person to read these memories would have been little Jack Horton. He was a circus midget who actually used to drink with Bukowski back in the 1950s. Then I find out little Jack Horton's still alive and living in Gidtown, Florida, with all the old-time carnies and circus people. So why the hell do we need any fake Hollywood tough guys here? Here today, gone tomorrow, boys in masks, flim-flammers, magazine faces, we don't need them. Little Jack Horton was the king of the carnival, the voice of the great American Midway, a voice that sounds like ukulele icon Laughing Gas, the real thing. He's been shot out of cannons, he did the pass of death on a Shetland pony. Rode the four walls of eternity on a motorcycle, appeared in movies like The Terror of Tiny Town, One-Eyed Jacks with Marlon Brando, and he wrote poetry. This is a true American voice from the sawdust backlots of the old world. I saw little Jack a little while ago, gave him some cassette tapes and a cheap cassette recorder, and asked him to read some of these pages on Charles Bukowski memories.

0: Yeah, music from Lou Reed, Straw Man from New York. Tom Russell before that, Old America and the Birds, Ballad of Easy Rider. I got to get going. I'm going to jump right into freeze frame for you. DJ Mason is going to be doing Radio Nicopisa. You're going to want to hear this, so keep it right here. And I will be back next week. Happy 4th of July, everyone. Hope everybody stays cool and be careful out there. We'll see you next time.
1: Hi, I'm Russ Simmons with Freeze Frame, KKFI's weekly look at the newest cinematic fare in theaters and streaming. While newcomer Millie Alcock soars as the new punk supergirl, her movie never quite flies. Giving her a personality that contrasts with her straight-laced cousin Superman was a smart choice, but the filmmakers aren't quite able to pull all the elements together. Still, the eye candy is first-rate and the action sequences are well-staged. Maybe the best thing you can say is that Supergirl is a serviceable intro to a welcome new character in the DC Universe. Scott Eastwood plays a soldier caught between enemy lines during the Battle of the Bulge in director Rod Lurie's solid World War II flick, Lucky Strike. While it covers familiar territory, Lucky Strike is a mostly effective tale of survival, heroism, and the hellish nature of war. Whenever she's on screen, Angelina Jolie's strong performance propels the drama couture. Problem is, she's not on screen enough. Jolie plays a filmmaker working in Paris for Fashion Week when she discovers she's got breast cancer. The other stories involving peripheral characters fall flat. For a movie about fashion, couture is surprisingly lacking in style. A strong cast and interesting premise are swamped in director Julian Schnabel's colossally pretentious Netflix drama In the Hand of Dante. Oscar Isaac plays a writer recruited by mobsters to authenticate and then steal a manuscript of Dante's Divine Comedy. In an intersecting parallel story, Isaac also plays Dante himself as he struggles to write his masterpiece. While intriguing, the movie is profane, ugly, violent, and saddled with some laughable dialogue. Gerard Butler's performance as a murderous thug is a creepy standout in the Hand of Dante, a head-scratching misfire. I'm Russ Simmons with Fox 4 and KKFI-FM.
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again to Radio Nico Pisa, and you guessed it, I'm not Nico Pisa. I'm DJ Mason filling in for Nico Pisa while he's on a broadcasting break. We will be returning. He's actually going to be returning August 13th, and we've got a great show lined up for you today. Al Corley, Fun Boy 3, Howard Jones, Role Model, Wet Leg, Madonna, The Fatback Band, Devo, We Papa Girl Rappers, Melissa Manchester, Bronski Beat, and the list goes on. So let's stop with the talk and get with the rock.

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The first song we listened to was Nikita, and that was the UK version by Elton John, released back in 1985 from the album Ice on Fire. After that, we listened to I See Red by Split Enz, and that's from the album Frenzy. And our last song, mixing it up a bit, with Shut Up and Kiss Me by Mary Chapman Carpenter, released back in 1994 from the Stones in the Road album. The album itself, Stones in the Road, won Carpenter the Grammy Award for Best Country Album and became a double platinum album. Coming up this next set, I've got Atrium, Al Corley, and Hazel Dean.

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1: 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Okay, well, bringing that synth-pop soul and vibe to your listening ears on Radio Nicopisa, that's what we do here, and it's just always a great time for music. Our first song, Weekend, by the artist Atrion, a single released back in 1987. After that, we heard Square Rooms by Al Corley from the Square Rooms album. And the last song, bringing that disco vibe as we heat up the airwaves here at KKFI. The name of the song, Searching, I Gotta Find a Man by Hazel Dean. And the song itself was released and became her first single to reach the UK top 10. Coming up, we got Funboy 3, Ministry, and Howard Jones.

0: on the radio, Nico Pisa Show. We started with Fun Boy 3, a recover song, Our Lips Are Sealed. That was released back in 1983 from the Waiting album. And then we listened to Say You're Sorry by Ministry, and that's from the Sympathy album. And our last song, the infamous Howard Jones. I just love Howard Jones. Life in One Day from the 1985 album Dream Into Action. John Howard Jones was considered part of the second British invasion back in the 80s, and he also had 15 top 40 singles between 1983 and 1992. I'm DJ Mason. We're going to continue on with more great music coming up. We've got We Papa Girl Rappers, Fine Young Cannibals, and Melissa Manchester. How's that for a combination?
1: Welcome to the Key Man Dub Session Part 1.

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Oh my gosh, I've said it before and I'm saying it again. So much great music, I just can't stand it on the Radio Nico Pizza Show. The first song named We Rule by the British hip-hop duo, the We Papa Girl Rappers, released back in 1988 as their third single. And then we listened to Johnny Come Home by the Fine Young Cannibals from the 1985 album Fine Young Cannibals. And our last song, My Boyfriend's Back by Melissa Manchester, taking us back to 1977 from the singing album. Stay tuned as we continue to bring the heat and the beat to your feet. Coming up, I've got Katie Herzik, the Eurogliders, and Paul Hardcastle. Stay tuned.

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1: All right, well, good afternoon, everyone. I'm DJ Mason, filling in for the amazing Nico Pisa on the Radio Nico Pisa Show. I'm having so much fun blending all this musical goodness for your listening pleasure. By the way, the time is, well, it's 1 o'clock in the afternoon, and keep yourself cool today. All right, it's hot, hot, hot outside. We started off that last set with Katie Hersick and with Hey Na Na, and that's from the Live and Studio Acoustic Trio album. After that, we heard the Eurogliders with Heaven Must Be There from the 1984 album This Island. And our last song, Paul Hardcastle with Don't Waste My Time, released back in 1985 from the Paul Hardcastle album. Paul Lewis Hardcastle was an English composer, musician, record producer, songwriter, radio producer, also a multi-instrumentalist. And the song Don't Waste My Time was a top 20 hit in at least six countries, including the UK, where it peaked at number 8 back in 1986. Also, the song is classified as electro-funk and synth-pop. All right, well, coming up, we've got The Bronski Beat, The Cure, and Frankie Goes to Hollywood. Let's do this!

Well, how about that? You're listening to 90.1 FM KKFI. We've got your ears covered, and hey, everyone, did you know that KKFI actually has an app? You can take KKFI with you everywhere you go. All you have to do is upload the app on your smartphone, and you can look up your current songs or songs that are being played, show schedules. But what I like about it most is the fact that you can go to the archives and listen to your favorite shows on your schedule. That's right. All you have to do is upload.

word. Hot, hot, hot. Did I say it was hot, hot, hot outside? Yes, I did. And that song was by The Cure from the Kiss Me, Kiss Me, Kiss Me album. And as we continued on with Born to Run, now, of course, we know that's a Recover song. That's the version, though, from Frankie Goes to Hollywood, who sang that song. And that was released back in 1984 from the Welcome to the Pleasure Dome album. You guessed it. It's just another great day for music here at KKFI. And coming up, I've got a fun set. I've got role model Tom A. Smith and Wet Leg. Stay tuned. It's going to be just a great set.

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2: All right, we'll get your radio craving satisfied with KKFI. Just a great indie pop song from a role model. That's from 2025. And the name of the song, When Sally, When the Rhyme Runs Out. And that's from the Kansas Anymore on the Longest Goodbye album. After that, Tom A. Smith with I Don't Blame You, a newer song, another newer song that came from 2025. And his album, Say What You Want. And the last song, Wet Leg, was CPR. Another great song released in 2025 from the Moisturizer album. And I got to tell you guys, I'm having so much fun playing some of the newer music. I have an 80s show that I play a lot of 80s hits, and I mix in with, drift back between the 70s and 90s. But I don't get to play newer songs, so it's fun to bring this to the Radio Nico Pisa show. Wet Leg was an English indie rock band from the Isle of Wight back in 2019. That's when the band was formed. Classified as indie rock, post-punk, and revival. Coming up in this next set, I've got In Deep, Madonna, and the Confettis.

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1: A timeless disco classic, Last Night a DJ Saved My Life. And that's our theme song, Eric, KKFI, all of us DJs. And that's by the group Indeed. After that, we listened to Express Yourself by Madonna, and that's from Like a Prayer album. And the last song in that set, bringing it back with that crazy synth-pop sound, The Sound of Sea by the Confettis from the album 92, our first album. The Confettis was a Belgium new beat band from the 80s, and I'm going to continue on with, we've got more great music coming right at you. And stay tuned for the Fatback Band, Idlewild, and Devo.

Hey, we're breaking up the announcements into a few rounds this year. Round one of artists performing at the 22nd annual KKFI Crossroads Music Fest on Saturday, September 12th are Cat King, Danny McGaw, Max Cooper III, Hello Biplane, Frankie Lynn Sherez and Mercy Fire, Sassa Brass, Artist Mentorship's Rebel Song Academy, Three Trails Tycho, Maddie Lay, and the Future Jazz Ensemble. We'll be announcing 20 more bands and DJs in the coming weeks that will be performing on 7 stages in the West Bottoms, local makers, vendors, food trucks, and a free day party on the Rock Island Bridge brought to you by Community Lending of America. 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

All right, everyone, it's been so much fun sharing this music with you on the Radio Nico Pizza Show, the musical art destination of KKFI. That's right, it's such a fun set. Our first song, I Found Lovin' by the Fatback Band, and that's from the With Love album. After that, we listened to Bring Me Otto Weiss, and that was from the soundtrack Straight from the Alps, released back in 1988 from the group Otto Weiss. And the last song, Big Mess by Devo from the Oh No, It's Devo album. And that one's for you, Nico Pizza. I know you're a huge Devo fan, and same as myself. Coming up at the top of the hour, we've got the Jazz Doc from 2 to 4 and Chef Pat Happy Hour, a great blues show from 4 to 6. We're going to end the show with two songs if we have time for it. Human by the Go West and Live is Life by Opus. Take care, everyone. Love you all. I'm DJ Mason, and you can catch me every Thursday morning on the Totally Throwback Thursday show. Take care, everyone.

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1: I'm Max Pringle with these headlines. Iran's Joint Military Command has warned that all oil tankers moving through the Strait of Hormuz must use its approved routes or face a forceful response. The statement from the Khatan al-Anbiya Military Command was aired on Iranian state television Thursday. It wasn't immediately clear what sparked the threat from Iran. The statement said any failure to comply with the navigation protocols will be met with an immediate response from the armed forces. It also said the continued presence of U.S. fighter jets over the strait causes insecurity in the waterway and threatens regional security. Russia has launched a massive drone and missile attack on the Ukrainian capital Kyiv today, killing at least 20 civilians in the city and injuring many more. Moscow claims the assault is in retaliation for the Ukrainian strikes on Russian oil facilities. Karen Chamas has more.
2: Rescue workers and equipment were deployed to handle the aftermath of the attack, while many residents took shelter at metro stations. Ihor Kumenko, Ukraine's interior minister, said 20 residential buildings were severely damaged or partially destroyed by the strikes. Russia has intensified its attacks on Kyiv in recent weeks. The attacks come as Ukrainian drone attacks on Russian military sites and energy facilities has caused fuel shortages and disrupted supply lines inside of Russia. I'm Karen Shamas.
1: U.S. employers pulled back on hiring last month and added only 57,000 jobs, less than half the previous month's total, and a sign companies still have a cautious economic outlook. The Labor Department said today that the unemployment rate declined to a low 4.2% from 4.3% in May, though the decline mostly occurred because many people out of work gave up looking and were no longer counted as unemployed. The figures suggest companies remain wary of the economic health, with inflation at a three-year high and consumer confidence near post-pandemic lows. The Vatican has responded aggressively to a traditionalist society that consecrated bishops without the Pope's consent. The Vatican today declared the Society of St. Pius X had formally broken with the Catholic Church, and it excommunicated its bishops. It's also warning its faithful that they also could face the harsh sanctions. The Vatican went above and beyond the minimal sanctions foreseen by the Church's canon law to respond to the consecration Wednesday of four new bishops at the Society's seminary in Switzerland. The Vatican has excommunicated the four new bishops and two bishops that participated in the ceremony. It declared that the Society had created a schism or intentional rupture within the Church. Amnesty International has accused three senior commanders of Sudan's paramilitary rapid support forces, or RSF, of overseeing war crimes during the siege of El Fasher in North Darfur. Speaking Wednesday in Nairobi, Amnesty's Secretary General Agnes Callamard said the rapid support forces committed crimes against humanity and ethnic cleansing against non-Arab groups during the October 2025 assault. More than 6,000 people were killed in 3 days. Amnesty analyzed videos showing RSF commanders executing civilians and torturing detainees. Callamard urged international intervention to stop ongoing attacks on civilians. The RSF has not commented on the report, which was shared with their leader last month. The Sudan civil war broke out in 2023. Some experts say it's killed up to 400,000 people and displaced millions in what the UN has called the world's worst humanitarian crisis. Investigators say that UPS never required the detailed inspections needed to spot the problem that allowed an engine to fly off one of its planes before it crashed and killed 15 people last fall, even after Boeing recommended it years earlier. But UPS said in its own submission to the National Transportation Safety Board that the reason it never required those enhanced bearing inspections inside the pylons that hold the engines to the wings of its MD-11 freighters is because Boeing said incorrectly that the failure of those bearings wouldn't jeopardize the safety of flights. The plane maker has acknowledged misjudging the risks. Those are the Pacifica headlines. I'm Max Pringle.
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Thank you for tuning in to 90.1 FM KKFI. This is Jazz Afternoon. I am Max on sax in for the Jazz Doc on today's edition of Jazz Afternoon. We started the show with Pat Metheny, that guitarist originally from Lee's Summit, Missouri. Missouri's own Pat Metheny, and a common name in this part of the country known as Kansas City. That tune entitled In On It, from Pat Metheny's 2026 release entitled Side Eye 3 Plus, featuring such players as Chris Fishman on the keyboards, Joe Dyson on drums, and Mark Kibble doing the vocal arrangements on that track, In On It, from Pat Metheny. We've got a mix of greats for you throughout the hour and the next hour, doing a mix of jazz from all its flavors until the top of the 4 o'clock hour. We're going to move from Pat Metheny to a different KC name. This next vocalist once called Kansas City home and never left that in his music, the musical tradition of Kansas City, Missouri. Here is Kevin Mahogany from the album Kevin Mahogany Big Band. We're going to hear the blues number Centerpiece right here on 90.1 FM, KKFI, Kansas City's community radio station.

Kevin Mahogany and his big band, that from the album Kevin Mahogany Big Band, that tune Centerpiece, that was actually the Frank Mantooth Jazz Orchestra, one of the great musical arrangers of the world of jazz. And once again, that was Kevin Mahogany on the vocals, along with Kim Park on the alto sax and Bobby Shue, the great trumpeter, on that record. That one again, Kevin Mahogany and his big band on Mahogany Jazz, the record label, that from the year 2005. Great recording on that. We're going to move now to a track from T.S. Monk, the son of legendary pianist Thelonious Monk, T.S. being a fantastic drummer. This from T.S. Monk's album Changing of the Guard. We're going to hear Bobby Watson's original Appointment in Milano. Lots more great jazz coming your way until the top of the 4 o'clock hour. Stick with us right here on 90.1 FM KKFI, Kansas City's community radio station.

the track entitled Appointment in Milano from Casey's Own. Bobby Watson, the composer on that track. And that came from the album Changing of the Guard from T.S. Monk, the drummer and leader on the session. We heard from Don Sickler on the trumpet, Bobby Porcelli on flute, Willie Williams on the soprano sax on that track, Scott Colley on bass as well, rounding out the group, T.S. Monk's group. And that album, again, Changing of the Guard, on the Blue Note label, the year 1993 on that one. Well, we're going to go along with the Monk theme. That was T.S. Monk, the son of Thelonious Monk, the pianist. And we're going to do a Monk tune up next. This is Trinkle Tinkle, played by the Joshua Redman Trio from the album Trios Live. And earlier, we got a phone call for a request for some Art Ensemble of Chicago as well. Coming your way right here on KKFI's Jazz Afternoon.

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2: 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This is Jazz Afternoon. I am Max on sax in for the Jazz Doc, who is absent today. Prior to the messages and the noises, they're getting ready for the 4th of July. We may have a track or two along that type of celebration as well later on in this edition of the show. But we heard from Joshua Redman, his trio from the album Trios Live. We heard him play Monk's Trinkle Tinkle, featuring Matt Pinman on the bass and Hutch, Gregory Hutchinson, on drums, rounding out that three-piece group, recorded live at Blues Alley and Jazz Standard. Those recordings make up this album, Trios Live, on the Nonesuch label, Joshua Redman and his group. Well, we've got a need-to-know track from the discography of one George Benson, the George Benson Cookbook, coming your way, as well as a track from the Art Ensemble of Chicago. Man, some words are getting to me today on this edition of Jazz Afternoon. Stick with us, and I want to say thank you to those streaming online at kkfi.org and those who have downloaded the app, so that way you can take us wherever you go so you don't miss a note of this incredible music. Without further ado, here is George Benson.

Thank you for tuning in to KKFI's Jazz Afternoon. I am DJ Max on sax, in for the Jazz Doc, having some fun here, doing a mix of stuff. We heard before that tune the song entitled The Cooker from George Benson and his album The George Benson Cookbook. That was the George Benson Quartet. Prior to that track we just heard, that featured Ronnie Cooper on the Barry sax. George Benson, the great guitarist, and that track also had Lonnie Smith, the organist from this iconic album, The George Benson Cookbook, featuring George Benson's quartet. The track we just heard was the Art Ensemble of Chicago. They're an avant-garde group that grew out of the Association for the Advancement of Creative Musicians, that acronym being AACM, coming from the late 1960s. We just heard their tune entitled Theme de Celine, and that was by request. So we had some requests for some avant-garde stuff, and that's great to have it in the mix as we move now to one of the premier vocalists of jazz today. This next one from Veronica Swift, her album Confessions. We're doing the tune A Little Taste. Here's a little taste of Veronica Swift right here on Jazz Afternoon. Stick with us. Lots more music till the top of the 4 o'clock hour.

We just heard from alto sax great Donald Harrison from his album Free to Be. We heard his take on the tune Sissy Strut, that featuring Donald Harrison on the alto, accompanied by Andrew Adair on piano, Vicente Archer on the bass, and John Lampkin, the drummer, on that recording from the year 1998 on the Impulse label, Donald Harrison's Free to Be. Awesome name in the world of jazz saxophone. Well, we've got a cool track for you up next. I do want to mention, prior to Donald Harrison, we heard a little taste of Veronica Swift, a little taste, the name of the tune, from her album Confessions, the year 2019, alongside the Emmett Cohen Trio. That one, again, from Veronica Swift, prior to Donald Harrison on the alto. Both of them being featured right here on 90.1 FM, KKFI's Jazz Afternoon. And we've got a meeting between Tony Bennett and pianist Bill Evans to take us to the top of the next hour of Jazz Afternoon. Don't go anywhere. Lots of more swinging music, killing tunes coming your way.

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1: Thank you for tuning in to KKFI. I am Max on sax in for the Jazz Doc. This is Jazz Afternoon. We just heard before the station ID, a tune from Tony Bennett on vocals, accompanied by Bill Evans at the piano. That tune, My Foolish Heart, featured on this duo album with Bill and Tony. That tune from the Great American Songbook on this release from Tony Bennett and Bill Evans. This was reissued recently on the OJC Original Jazz Classic Series. Bill Evans at the piano, Tony Bennett singing, the year 1975, the original recording on that one. Well, welcome in. This is the top of the second hour of this Jazz Afternoon, and we're starting off this second hour with some big band. This from the Terry Gibbs Dream Band. We're going to hear the number Back Bay Shuffle right here on KKFI's Jazz Afternoon. Lots more music coming your way, including some Dave Brubeck, some Ben Webster, and so much more. Maybe a snippet of a little Lakeisha Benjamin, as well as a couple of other vinyl records I brought into the studio. We'll see what we come up with, but it sure will be good. And that's my goal here, bringing the best in the history and the modern day scene of jazz music to you. Stick with us, 90.1 FM, KKFI.

From the Terry Gibbs Dream Band, we just heard that tune, Back Bay Shuffle. That from the collection, The Lost Tapes, Volume 7, recordings from the year 1959, featuring an all-star cast of musicians that made up that band that was a sort of an endeavor from the soul, from the leader and the vibraphonist, Terry Gibbs, from that track. Well, we've got a... In celebration of the upcoming sort of holiday weekend, there's a tune on this album from Dave Brubeck and his quartet. The album So What's New, and Dave Brubeck joined by Bobby Militello on the woodwinds on this Telarc Jazz release. Here is the tune entitled 4th of July, coming your way right here on KKFI's Jazz Afternoon.

Dave Brubeck and his quartet, featured on today's edition of Jazz Afternoon. We heard that track entitled 4th of July, trying to get you in the mood for a holiday weekend coming right up in a matter of hours. That tune, 4th of July, featuring Bobby Militello on the alto sax, Jack Six on the bass, and Randy Jones, the drummer, on that Telarc Jazz release entitled So What's New, the year 1998, on that one, featuring Dave Brubeck on the piano. We've got another track from the 90s from James Carter coming your way as well. But first, here's a selection from Tom Harrell's Stories album from 1988. This one, the tune, The Mountain, on Jazz Afternoon.

0: Hey, we're breaking up the announcements into a few rounds this year. Round one of artists performing at the 22nd annual KKFI Crossroads Music Fest on Saturday, September 12th are Cat King, Danny McGaw, Max Cooper III, Hello Biplane, Frankie Lynn Cherez and Mercy Fire, Sassa Brass, Artist Mentorship's Rebel Song Academy, Three Trails Tycho, Maddie Lay, and the Future Jazz Ensemble. 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
1: 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Prior to the message, we heard from flugelhorn player and trumpeter Tom Harrell, his album Stories. We heard that tune entitled The Mountain, an original composition from Tom Harrell. He was joined by Bob Berg on the tenor sax, Niels Doky, spelled D-O-K-Y, on the piano. John Schofield is also on this record on some other tunes on guitar. That track we heard, The Mountain, also featured Ray Bulldog Drummond, R.I.P., him on the bass, and all the great things Bulldog Drummond gave the music, that big sound on the bass, alongside Billy Hart, the drummer from this 1988 album entitled Stories from Tom Harrell and the Gang. Well, I mentioned him earlier. This is saxophonist James Carter, the title track to his release J.C. on the Set. Stick with us, 90.1 FM, KKFI's Jazz Afternoon. We're playing jazz for you until the top of the 4 o'clock hour. Want to thank those streaming online at kkfi.org, that where you can find to stream 90.1 FM. And to those who have downloaded the app, thank you so much. 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You can take us wherever you go. And you can just ask your smart speaker, hey, fill in the blank name, please play KKFI. And you'll hear great tunes like this one from James Carter and his group, JC, on the Set.

sax man on the saxophone, James Carter. The title track to his 1993 release, JC on the Set, a tune from JC. We heard him there on the tenor sax, joined by Craig Taborn on piano, Jaribu Shahid on bass, and Tani Tabal, the drummer, on this 93 release, James Carter, JC on the Set. We're going to have a cool track from the piano trio of The Three Sounds, Gene Harris on the keys, joined by Andrew Simpkins on bass, Bill Dowdy, the drummer. This is the tune, Stay As Sweet As You Are, for all you sweet folks listening out there. Stay tuned, more jazz coming your way, and right after the three sounds, you'll know exactly where to go this evening to catch live jazz music in your own backyard. 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

0: Hello, Kansas City. Here's your jazz calendar for Thursday, July 2nd. The Green Lady Lounge at 18th and Grand is temporarily closed. However, next door at the Black Dolphin, the Mark Sum Trio will be playing from 8 to midnight. Ted's Tap Room at 1829 McGee has Vivi from 7 to 10:30. The Majestic will be closed for the holiday. Eddie V's at 700 West 47th Street features Eclipse, 6:30 to 9:30. Chaz at the Raphael Hotel, located at Warnell and Ward Parkway, has the Grant Jester Duo from 6 to 10. Stockhill presents Marcus Lewis from 8 to 11. The French Market in the Shops of Prairie Village has Mirror Crawl from 5:30 to 8. The Ship in Historic West Bottoms presents Jazz Thursday with two tenor Tessie at 7 p.m. Sullivan Steakhouse in Leawood has the D. Linnea Brown Trio from 6 to 9. The Phoenix at 8th and Central has Chloe McFadden from 7 to 11. Johnny's in Liberty features Aaron Jones and the Vibe Tribe from 6:30 to 10:30. Cafe Trio features Tim Whitmer from 5 to 8. P.S. Speakeasy in the Hotel Phillips has saxophonist Max Levy at 7:30. And that is your jazz calendar for Thursday, July 2nd. The jazz calendar can be seen at kkfi.org under calendars or on the KKFI app. And now it's back to Jazz Afternoon with the Jazz Doc.
1: 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We heard prior to the local lineup the three sounds: Gene Harris at the piano, Andrew Simpkins on bass, Bill Dowdy, the drummer, that release entitled Standards, and we heard the tune Stay As Sweet As You Are. Aw, isn't that nice? We want nice vibes here when Max on sax is at the helm of the program, and that's going to take us to a nice little feature of a KC name. This saxophonist, born in KC, Missouri, his name Benjamin Francis Webster, at one time was the featured saxophone soloist of the Duke Ellington Orchestra. Here he is alongside a pianist by the name of Stan Tracy, who was heavy in the European scene and played a lot in the London area. This recording from the year 1964, taken at Ronnie Scott's Club in London. We're going to hear the track A Night in Tunisia here on KKFI's Jazz Afternoon.

saxophonist originally from Kansas City, Missouri, Ben Webster, leading the ensemble on that tune, A Night in Tunisia. You heard from Stan Tracy on the piano, Rick Laird on bass, Jackie Dugan, the drummer. We have Chef Pat in studio early getting his show ready. He commented, the drums reminded him of Gene Krupa, and I do think there was some Krupa influence on Jackie Dugan. And you could hear it there on that track, recorded in the year 1964, live at Ronnie Scott's in London. And the other thing to note is Stan Tracy's playing, the pianist on that track. There's some controversy in the world of jazz as to whether or not he should be influential or if his playing is really stellar. And I'm here to tell you I am a fan of Stan Tracy, especially when he's backing up Casey's own Benjamin Francis Webster on the tenor sax, A Night in Tunisia. That's going to take us to James Moody, another great sax man in the history. Here he is alongside strings playing I Remember Clifford right here on Jazz Afternoon.

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1: Labor educator and activist Les Leopold has given up on the Democratic Party and written a book called The Billionaires Have Two Parties. 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He'll be on the Heartland Labor Forum this week. 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
2: 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Prior to the message, we heard from James Moody getting you in the mood alongside some strings on that one with an orchestra, I should say, conducted and arranged by Tori Zito. That the Benny Golson standard, I Remember Clifford, from this 1961 recorded album. James Moody with strings on the Argo record label. Lots of great stuff on the Argo label, and it is sometimes slept on if you want to check out more of that style. Well, we have a snippet from Lakeisha Benjamin's album, We Dream, a recent release from her. It's a shorter track, but it's a feel-good track nonetheless. This one entitled Hiromi Jam on KKFI's Jazz Afternoon.

Thank you for tuning in to Jazz Afternoon. I am Max on sax, in for the Jazz Doc. We heard that one from Count Basie and his orchestra, a Pablo Today release entitled, that tune entitled Cookie, and that the album Warm Breeze, Count Basie and his orchestra on the 1981 Pablo Records release. Well, that's going to do it for me. I have been Max on sax, in for the Jazz Doc, as I mentioned, having some fun in studio, and we've got Chef Pat in studio right now, geared up for his show, Americana and Roots Music, coming your way, and I urge you to stick with 90.1 FM KKFI for the rest of the afternoon and evening for all the tremendous programming right here on your community radio station. I'm leaving you with Herbie Hancock, this one, the track entitled The Sorcerer. Don't go anywhere. Stick with us. 90.1 FM, KKFI, Kansas City's home for the community.

You know, that was Max the Sax taking us out of here with a Herbie Hancock song, The Sorcerer. Great music as always with Max the Sax filling in for the Jazz Doc this afternoon. I think Doc will be back here in a couple of weeks, so he's got one more person filling in for him next week. So, as always, will be good, good music. Well, it's about 4 o'clock, just a couple of seconds till. You're listening to 90.1 FM KKFI, Kansas City Community Radio. Welcome to a very hot Thursday afternoon, and sounds like we're going to have a couple of more days of this. So, you folks, be careful out there. You know what to do. Keep yourself hydrated. If you're going to be out doing stuff outside in the yard or whatever, do it in the morning. Wear light-colored clothing, and check the pets. If you've got outside animals, make sure that they've got some shade and water. Take care of them. And check your neighbors, too. Make sure that they're doing all right. That's just a neighborly thing to do. Let's go ahead and get kicked off. Chef Pat here with you. Happy hour until 6 o'clock. We're going to fire it up here with some Joe Bonamassa.

the North Mississippi All-Stars, the Kimbrough Brothers. We heard Lord Have Mercy. The CD was 51 Phantom, released in 2001 on the Vanguard label. James Cotton Band before that doing Fatuation from the CD 100% Cotton, a 2009 release on SME. And started the set off just a little before 4 o'clock with Joe Bonamassa doing Lonesome Road Blues. And that was a live cut from the CD Live from the Royal Albert Hall, released in 2009 on J&R Adventures, which, you know, of course, is Joe's home label. Well, let's carry on here. See what I've got loaded up next. Oh, yeah.

0: Yeah, John Primer singing about that blue-eyed woman. That was from a 2008 release called All Original and released on the Blues House Productions. The Derek Trucks before that, Derek Trucks Band with Mike Madison on the vocals there. Sweet Inspiration. The CD's called Already Free, and it was released in 2009 on the SMA label. Started that set off with Orphan John and the Abandoned, Memories of Me and You. The CD's called Abandoned No More, released in 2018 on the Ripcat Records label. Well, it's about almost 4:30, 4:29. Let's do this, and we'll get back to the music here in just a minute.
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0: Ray Charles doing Lonely Avenue. That's from the CD Ray Charles, released in 2025 on the SPV label. Mighty Mike Shermer before that, I Can't Let It Go, featuring Billy Price. The CD is called Bad Tattoo, a 2019 release on Fine Dog Viztone. Had a chance to see Mighty Mike Shermer here just a few weeks back. He was playing guitar for Vanessa Collier when she was in town down at Knuckleheads. Otis Rush was in there with Pride and Joy from his CD Any Place I'm Going, a 1998 release on House of Blues. And we started that little long set off with Frank Bay doing Calling All Fools. The CD's All My Dues Are Paid, released in 2020 on NOLA Blue. And you might have heard Kid and Lisa Anderson doing some vocals on that, and Rick Estrin, too, who wrote the song. You might have caught him in there saying, "And now you're playing my song." Yeah. Well, let's do this. We'll get back to the music in just a minute.
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0: Here's an old one for you.

Albert Nelson. Now, you didn't expect me to say that, did you? Albert King. His real name was Albert Nelson. He changed his name to King back in the 50s to try and take advantage of the Kings, B.B. and everybody that was going under that name, but not related to B.B. King at all. Anyway, Albert King, I Believe to My Soul. That was a live cut from the CD Blues at Sunrise, a 2009 release on the Stax record label. Guitar Shorty before that doing the song Temporary Man. His 2010 release was called Bare Knuckle, released on Alligator. And started the set off with one of my old favorites from Joe Cocker, You Can Leave Your Hat On, from the Best of Joe Cocker, a 1992 release on Capitol. Well, it's a little after 5 o'clock. You're listening to 90.1 FM KKFI, Kansas City Community Radio. Chef Pat here with you. 1 hour, a happy hour down. Another one to go. Thanks for the calls. I've heard from a couple of old friends that I haven't heard from in a while. Always nice to talk to them. Well, let's keep it going here. What have I got queued up next? Oh, yeah, the Forrest McDonald Band. Here we go.

0: Savoy Brown, the title cut from their 2007 release, The Blues Keep Me Holdin' On. Buddy Guy before that, title cut of his 2018 release, The Blues Is Alive and Well. And started the set off with the Forrest McDonald Band, Blues in the Basement, from his CD Blues in a Bucket, a 2020 release on World Talent Records. Well, let's do this and we'll get back to the music here in just a couple of minutes.
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0: Yeah, the Reverend Freak Child, I Can't Be Satisfied. This is a Muddy Waters tune, by the way. The CD is called The Bodhisattva Blues, a 2020 release on Treated and Released Records. Johnny Lang before that doing Matchbox. That's from his CD Lie to Me, a 1997 released on A&M. And Elvin Bishop started it off with Who's the Fool, featuring John Namath and Kid Anderson. The CD was called The Blues Rolls On, a 2008 release on Delta Groove. Well, let's do this. We'll get back to the music here in just a minute and get ready to wrap up this last half hour of this week's show.
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John Mayall and the Blues Breakers, One Life to Live, from the CD Chicago Line, released in 2013 on Island Records. Greg Allman before that, featuring Warren Haynes, Midnight Rider, and that came from the Crossroads Guitar Festival 2013. That CD was released in 2019 on the Rhino Warner label. And started the set off with Pine Top Perkins, How Long Blues, the CD Born in the Delta, a 2022 release on Telarc. Well, let's see how many more I can get in here real quick.

Eric Gales featuring Beth Hart on the vocals with him there, with a little help from my friends. You know, I played Joe Cocker a little bit earlier. Got to get another Cocker song in there, even though it wasn't him. The CD is called The Bookends, released in 2019 on Pro Vogue Records. Well, about ready to get out of here. I've got a couple of songs queued up for you here before I roll out. Y'all have a safe and fun holiday weekend. Remember what it's all about. You know what to do. Take care of yourselves. Take care of each other. Make sure your pets, if they're outside, have shade and water. Look, check your neighbors. It's hot out there. Don't be afraid to make a little good trouble, too. Heartland Labor Forum up next with the great information on the local and national labor scene. As always, I'll be back next week. I'll see you then. Take care. I'm not talking about the real. Yeah.

0: tingling on. Welcome to the Heartland Labor Forum, a weekly show of news, information, and commentary by and for the working people of Kansas City. This show is produced by a team of volunteers from a broad range of workplaces and unions. The views expressed on the Heartland Labor Forum are ours and not necessarily those of KKFI or any unions involved.
1: And welcome again to the Heartland Labor Forum. Tonight's show is being underwritten by the International Alliance of Theatrical and Stage Employees, Local 31, and IBEW, Local 124. The International Alliance of Theatrical and Stage Employees, Local 31, have provided stagehands to the Kansas City Metro since 1895. We set up and tear down trade shows, plays, and concerts, and all live staging elements. 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As a strong union, we bargain for high wages, safe workplaces, and extraordinary benefits, including excellent retirement. 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On tonight's show, labor educator and activist Les Leopold has given up on the Democratic Party and written a book called The Billionaires Have Two Parties, We Need a Party of Our Own. It's calling on unions and the working class to build a labor party starting in the spaces where the Democrats have little or no support and don't run candidates or lose by double digits. He'll be on the show tonight. In the news, Kansas City streetcar workers march on the boss, and Half-Price Books workers in Overland Park ratify a contract, unhappily. Our feature at the end of the show is Safety First with Mary Aereo. Her headlines are, first, she loved fighting wildfires, then one trapped her. Second, inside worker safety concerns at Stargate Data Center. And third, Texas chemical spill cleanup sparks millions in federal fines. Now for the news.

0: And now the news from our side, July 2nd, 2026. Here's a couple of stories from Mark Grunsberg's PAI Union News Service. Trump's Labor Department is proposing a new joint employer rule that would cost at least 595,000 workers at least $3.7 billion yearly, according to the EPI, the Economic Policy Institute. The yearly loss to individual workers would range from a minimum of $6,294 for retail sales workers, under extremely conservative assumptions, to a minimum of $23,266 annually for truck drivers, EPI calculates. The proposal would repeal the, quote, joint employer, unquote, rule enacted by the Biden administration. That rule, for instance, makes McDonald's Corporation a joint employer with a franchise, because it has indirect control of the worker. There are other factors too, all of which help make big corporations complicit in labor law violations. The only joint employers under Trump's DOL proposal would be those who directly control all aspects of the worker's job, from her uniform to his hours to her working conditions to his delivery vehicle. EPI says the new rule would also let bosses turn those workers into, quote, independent contractors, unquote, meaning they'd be ineligible for overtime and other benefits of regular employees. The worker's share of Medicare and Social Security payroll taxes, can't get jobless benefits, and can't get workers' comp in addition to the right to form a union. Representative Scott Omar said, quote, by limiting who an employee can hold responsible for federal labor law violations, the department's proposal would shield larger businesses whose business model relies on subcontracting with thinly capitalized subcontractors or farm labor contractors that cut corners on federal labor law compliance, unquote.
1: In another PAI article, Mark Grunberg writes, in scathing language about abuse of power, the chief U.S. District Court judge in Minnesota, Patrick Schiltz, rejected and threw out subpoenas the Trump regime served on top state and city officials for alleged obstruction of ICE anti-immigrant sweeps during Operation Metro Surge. The Trump regime sought the subpoenas from a closed grand jury against Governor Tim Walz, Attorney General Keith Ellison, the mayors of Minneapolis and St. Paul, and some county leaders. Ellison appealed, and Judge Schiltz, a George W. Bush appointee, ruled for him, issuing an order banning any retaliation. The judge slammed the Trump Justice Department for violating both the First and Tenth Amendments to the U.S. Constitution, protecting the right to freedom of speech and violating powers left to the states. He called the subpoenas an unconstitutional attempt to force Minnesota into enforcing federal law and retaliating against state and local officials for not doing so. Judge Schiltz gave DOJ two weeks to appeal his ruling. When it didn't, he made the ruling and details public on June 22nd. Among other blistering criticisms of the Trump Justice Department, Judge Schiltz wrote, initiating a criminal investigation in order to harass political opponents or to coerce them into taking official action, particularly official action that the federal government cannot directly require those political opponents to take, is a blatantly unlawful and unethical use of the grand jury process.
2: Today, Kansas City streetcar workers marched on the boss to demand that Herzog Transit Services, the operator of the streetcars, recognize their union, Teamsters Local 955. The action comes as the KC streetcar set a single-day ridership record of 48,260 passengers on June 27th, part of nearly 500,000 riders carried in June during the FIFA World Cup. Workers had been represented by another union, but they decertified it a year ago, reportedly because they were dissatisfied with grievance representation. When workers in an election choose to decertify their union, they must wait a year to vote in another union. According to Jerry Wood, president of Teamsters Local 955, he and the workers were met by a secretary. The boss, Juan Menjarez Perez, never came out to talk. and the secretary accepted their written demand for recognition of the union. Wood said that they have a strong majority of workers who have signed up, and the company could recognize the union without going through the time-consuming NLRB process. If the company chooses not to recognize, then the union will file for an election with the NLRB. Wood said that the streetcar operators and other workers contacted Local 955 2 months ago. There are about 69 workers who run the streetcars. They complained about bad working conditions, understaffing, and lack of respect from supervisors. Workers in both maintenance and operations say Herzog's investment in staffing and resources has not kept pace with the streetcar system's rapid growth. Quote, "You cannot expand a transit system without investing in the workforce that keeps it moving," said Jason Kisner, lead technician for Herzog Transit Services. "Safety doesn't happen by chance," end quote. Wages vary from low 20s an hour to 30s, depending on the job and years of seniority. Herzog contracts to run the streetcars through the Kansas City Streetcar Authority, funded by federal money and taxes. Wood said, quote, "Herzog are union busters. This is going to be fun," end quote.
3: And finally, last week we reported on the contract negotiations at the Half-Price bookstore in Overland Park. A number of workers were very unhappy with the company's last and final offer to the workers after 2 years of negotiations. The union, UFCW Local 2, recommended the workers ratify it, even though it fell way short of the back pay they were owed because the company gave raises to everyone but the union workers 2 years ago. The union argued that it's better to get a contract than nothing. And so the workers did ratify it. It will go into effect after 30 days. That's the news from our side. The news was read by Bruce Nissen, Stephen Hill, Jeff Beatty, and I'm Judy Ansel.
4: What did you learn in school today, dear little boy of mine? What did you learn in school today, dear little boy of mine? I learned that Washington never told a lie. I learned that soldiers seldom die. I learned that everybody's free. That's what the teacher said to me.

0: I learned that policemen are my friends. I learned that justice never ends. I learned that murderers die for the crimes, even if we make a mistake sometime. And that's what I learned in school today. That's what I learned in school. What did you learn in school today, dear little boy of mine? What did you learn in school today, dear little boy of mine? I learned our government must be strong. It's always right and never wrong. Our leaders are the finest men, and we elect them again and again. And that's what I learned in school today. That's what I learned in school. What did you learn in school today, dear little boy of mine? What did you learn in school today, dear little boy of mine? I learned that war is not so bad. I learned about the great ones we have had. We fought in Germany and in France, and someday I might get my chance. And that's what I learned in school today. That's what I learned in school.
1: That's Pete Seeger.
2: Hi, this is Judy Ansel. Wherever I go, I meet people who are down on the National Democratic Party. Often they wonder what happened to the party that once depended on organized labor for contributions and canvassers, that put full employment in its platform every year, that stood up to the millionaires and advocated that they pay high taxes as a way of fighting wealth inequality. Those Dems are few and far between today, at least in the leadership. And the party has taken on a reputation nationally, deserved or not, of representing college-educated elites and depending on rich Wall Street people for contributions. Our guest tonight thinks the Democratic Party is beyond saving. He says so in his new book, The Billionaires Have Two Parties. We need one of our own. He's Les Leopold, co-founder and current director of the Labor Institute, based in New York City, that designs research and educational programs on occupational safety and health, the environment, and economics for unions, worker centers, and community organizations. He's written several books, including a biography of labor leader Tony Mazzocchi and Wall Street's War on Workers. Les's curriculum, Runaway Inequality, is the best didactic tool I've seen that explains how we got an oligarchy and creeping fascism in this country. So welcome to the show, Les.
3: Thank you so much for having me, and thank you for your kind words.
2: Sure. But let's start with that last point. How did we get here? I think a lot of people don't really understand how all it seems like all of a sudden we've become an oligarchy, we've become an authoritarian state, and yet there's very methodical steps that were taken to get us here. So I know that's complicated, but can you kind of put it in a nutshell and explain?
3: I will try. I think we have to go back to the 1929 great stock market crash and the ensuing Great Depression. What was learned then was that Wall Street had to be tightly regulated to stop its incessant gambling, basically. And when it gambled and things fell apart, the whole economy would crash along with it. So what was needed were tight controls on Wall Street combined with support for labor unions so that working people had power, and the creation of public jobs, jobs created directly by government to help out when times were hard. This after world, during World War II, after World War II, the economy boomed. There was rising standard of living virtually of all working people. As productivity rose, so did workers' real wages after inflation. There still were recessions, and mass layoffs did take place during recessions, but they did not take place during good times. People were hired, not fired en masse. But the lessons of the Great Depression basically were forgotten with the rise of the Reagan era, and then reinforced by Bill Clinton and his sort of corporate-oriented Democrats. And deregulation of Wall Street took place. And when that happened, not only did the gambling return that led to the 2008 crash, but it unleashed a new dynamic within the economy. And that centers around this one simple thing called stock buybacks, where companies can use their money to buy back their own company share and therefore increase the value of all the other shares that are out there, because now they're fewer for the company. And it's basically stock manipulation. And it was illegal during the Great Depression. There was a cap put on. You couldn't spend more than 2% of your profits on stock buybacks, because that would otherwise you'd be manipulating the price. Well, once the regulation came in, they took their foot off of Wall Street's neck, and stock buybacks were deregulated. And today, roughly 60 cents of every dollar in profits, instead of 2 cents, now 60 cents go to buybacks. And to pay for stock buybacks, here's the key, to pay for stock buybacks, corporations use mass layoffs. And in good times and bad times and in different times, mass layoffs are going on all the time. We now take it for granted that all jobs are insecure. This was not the case during most of the post-World War II period. And this is not an act of God. This were real human beings made a choice in the Republican Party first, and then the Democratic Party went along with it, that we want to get the donations of these wealthy people, who then get wealthier when we deregulate them, and we can get more donations. And both political parties started competing for money from the wealthy. Labor was put to the side. Mass layoffs is the key for destroying the strength of the labor movement. Corporate-oriented trade deals came in. The Democrats went along with it, or enough of them did, so that the deregulation became central. So now we think that mass layoffs are normal. We think that decline of trade union is just sort of a natural phenomena, that technology and trade and all these things are like acts of God. We can't do anything about it. But the point to always remember is that there were conscious choices made by real human beings that set the course we're now on. And once you take your foot off the neck of Wall Street, once you deregulate, you're going to have two things happen at the same time. You're going to have the destruction of jobs on a kind of ongoing basis to fund these stock buybacks. And you're going to have an incredible, what we call financial strip mining, but it's really a wealth pump that takes money from the rest of us and it goes into the hands of richer and richer people. And you have this explosion of billionaires. And it all looks like just sort of a natural phenomenon, but it's not. It's a result of policy choices. And one last point to get to the political part that you had at the end there. I remember this interview of this woman from Germany, and someone asked her, you know, how did you let fascism come to your country? This is in the 1930s, and she was reflecting on it later. She says, look, if you allow 25% unemployment in your country, you're going to have fascism too. And the point is, if you make jobs incredibly insecure and you don't have a way to provide people with a secure income, they're going to look for an answer. And if the Democrats can't provide it, the Republicans can. And authoritarian Republicans start to fill the gap. It's not exactly the fascism in the 1930s, but it's heading down a slippery slope where working people get more and more insecure and look for a savior.
2: And I realize it's really a complicated thing. You've said a lot of things that I agree with. I also think that it's really important to emphasize the role that the Democrats played in the passage of NAFTA, because after NAFTA, we bled industrial jobs, not just to Mexico, but also to China. And along with NAFTA came most favored nation status for China. So the trade policy, which was really championed by Bill Clinton, was a Democratic thing. People remember that. We're talking to Les Leopold, author of The Billionaires Have Two Parties, We Need a Party of Our Own. You say in your new book that, quote, working people know the system is rigged against them. They hold the political establishment liable for failing to do anything about it. You know, when I was a kid in the 50s, we knew that the Republicans represented big business and the banks, and the Democrats represented the working class. Today, lots of union members and workers in general have switched. How do you know what they think, and why would they vote Republican? That's a complicated question, too. So What do they think, and how do you know?
3: Good question. First of all, we should remind ourselves that the Democrats controlled the House of Representatives nonstop from the mid-30s till 1994. So your memory is absolutely correct. The Democrats were considered the party of working people, the Republicans the party of business, and the competition was fairly balanced in national elections, but the Democrats really were the popular party of working people. How do we know what they think, why they switched? We did a pretty careful study of what correlated with the decline of the Democratic vote in the Rust Belt states. As you pointed out, NAFTA was a big thing. If you combine NAFTA and stock buybacks, you've got most of the story right there. So what we found following, and this would be Pennsylvania, Wisconsin, Michigan, we looked at the county level from 1996 to 2020. What happened to the mass layoff rates in those counties and the rise or decline of the Democratic vote? We found that as the mass layoff rate went up in any given county, the Democratic vote went down, holding everything else equal. And this was a very, very strong causal correlation. We also found that we looked at carefully at white working class attitudes, and white working class defined as the bottom two-thirds of the income distribution, no college degree, and consider themselves white. We found that on virtually every key social issue question, white working class people have gotten more and more liberal. Let me give you a few just to show you the remarkable change. In the year 2000, only 38% of the white working class responded yes to this question, that gay and lesbian couples should be legally permitted to adopt children. It jumped to 76% by 2020, doubled. Do you think same-sex relations between two adults is always wrong? That jumped from 60% saying it was always wrong down to 29%. The one I find most amazing in these troubled times is, are you in favor of granting legal status to all illegal immigrants who have held jobs and paid taxes for at least 3 years and not been convicted of any felony crimes? Right, that's the key immigration legalization question. In 2010, only 32% of the white working class supported that position. Now it's 62%. We tested it again just last spring, and it's up to 63%. So it's not wokeness that's driving white working class people away from the Democrats. It's the sense that Democrats actually are not fighting to protect their jobs, that they're not doing anything about mass layoffs. I'll give you one more example, but this may probably come up in a different context as well. Mingo County in West Virginia, I stumbled on this county because I was looking for what county in America lost the most coal jobs during that 1996, Clinton era to 2020, Biden. And it turned out to be Mingo County. Only a population of about 27,000. It lost 3,000 of its 3,300 coal jobs. 3,000 during that period. Look at what happened to the politics. In 1996, Mingo County gave 70% of its vote to Bill Clinton. By 2020, Biden got 13%, Kamala Harris got 12%. You think racism is really the problem? Well, Obama got three times as many votes as Biden. And this is virtually an all-white county. So, and it has a tremendous labor history. And what's happened in this county? Just to dig deeper into, if I may, into the Democratic Party. The whole idea of the Democratic Party in the New Deal was, in a bad area that got hit economically, create jobs. There are all the different CCC and all these public jobs were created, built highways, schools, all kinds of things, all over Appalachia, but all over the country. That was remembered by the people in Mingo County. And the United Mine Workers basically became legalized during the New Deal, and it grew, and workers felt they had they definitely were having a higher standard of living each year by year. Difficult jobs, but they were not starving anymore. Okay, so The Democrats, starting with Clinton, gave up on the idea of public creation jobs. The era of big government is over. Even Jimmy Carter, during the recession of 1977-78, created 780,000 public sector jobs called the CETA program to help people get jobs during a deep recession. That game was over. So the only way anything was supposed to happen was public-private partnerships and that kind of stuff. Nothing happened in Appalachia and Mingo County, except the private sector came in. And what was the private sector? The opioids industry. In Mingo County, two competing pharmaceutical drugstores started putting out opioid prescriptions, one per minute. They got some doctor an hour away to sign them automatically. There were cars lined up from a five-state area to get their opioid prescriptions. That was economic development in Mingo County. Okay, by the time Biden came along with the Inflation Reduction Act, he realized this was a real problem. And they better, CNN had just done a piece on Mingo County being the poorest county in America or something like that. So they said, oh, we'll do something. And they put up another loans and stuff for a ammonia fertilizer factory that was going to be set up. And 2,000 people were going to be hired to build the factory. And this was, the money was put aside in 2023. Ground has still not been broken. Why? Because the decision was left to the corporation. And they decided, well, you know, we're not going to make enough money from this operation, no matter how much tax abatements we get and guaranteed loans, et cetera. So they're not building a plant. Now, the Democrats should have been just creating jobs. Let's rebuild the roads, the internet system, the schools, just reclaim the mines, clean up the rivers. There was so much that could be done in that area, but it requires direct government intervention. And the Democrats refused to go there, and they're being punished. 70% of the vote for Clinton, 12% for Kamala Harris. And it's directly connected to the decline of the coal industry and not being replaced by anything that is humane and worker oriented.
2: Basically, you're describing the privatization and corporatization of our government. As you privatize public finance, as you privatize jobs, what you get is corporations making the decisions for the benefit of their stockholders rather than the government making decisions for the benefit of the people. Let me ask you real quickly, because we have to take a break in a minute. If working people don't subscribe to sort of the Trumpian view of the Democratic Party and what went wrong, what do working people really support? I know that your surveys actually, you know, find out the priorities of working people. Can you just mention a few?
3: What working people really want is they want a party of their own.
2: Okay. Really aside from that, we'll get to that one. But, just in terms of from their government.
3: They want a secure job. The most important thing that I think a working person wants, besides, you know, they want some sort of control over the cost of living. But the key, the central thing in a modern economy is you need a stable, secure job at a living wage. I would argue that is the number one thing that our working people want from their government. This is the part we found astounding from our survey. They strongly supported the idea of a federal government being the employer of last resort. And this is from people who don't trust the government. Trust in government has fallen from 77% in 1964 to 22% today. And yet they still want the government to be the employer of last resort. That shows you how desperate they are for having some sort of stability in this rising gig economy, rising mass layoffs. This is what they expect at a minimum from their government.
2: What about these accusations that basically the people who voted for MAGA are racists? What did you find out?
3: Well, some of them are. But the vast majority of people have gotten much more liberal on all race and gender issues in the last 20 years. The workplace is much more integrated. And it's just not true. They're racist at every level in our society, but they're not the dominant force. If you look at the MAGA supporters that showed up on January 6th during the attempted coup, that was not a working class operation. Most of those people were white collar workers who could get off, didn't have to worry about going to work. So putting racism on the back of the white working class, I think, is just not true. But, you know, racism exists and exists at every level and needs to be confronted at every level. But working people have gotten very used to integrated workplaces. At work, people learn to work with each other. There are bigger problems that working people face. They're not worried about, you know, black people or brown people taking over. They're worried about not having a job.
2: Okay, we're going to take a break. And when we come back, I'm going to ask Les about a labor party.
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2: Hi, we're back. I'm Judy Ansel. We're talking to Les Leopold, author, among many other things, of The Billionaires Have Two Parties. We Need a Party of Our Own. And we're talking about the Democrats and the possibility of a Labor Party. So, Les, first off, I want to ask you, what would you say to a local union leader who says that they don't talk much about politics anymore because half of their membership voted for Trump? If they did talk about politics, they'd lose their next election. I've heard that frankly said.
3: Well, I've heard that said. We actually held a meeting of 40 different labor-oriented people after Trump got elected the first time to talk about how to approach things going forward. And basically they said, we don't want to deal with it because we don't want our members fighting with each other. The MAGA, the non-MAGA people will have it out and we'll divide the union and weaken ourselves, et cetera. So here's what I've been suggesting. The labor leaders need to be able to say something to their members that unifies them politically. And we know for a fact that if they said, look, we're going to build slowly and carefully a new party of working people, independent of the Democrats and Republicans, and we're going to start in very red areas where the Democrats don't even exist. And that's our long-term strategy. In the short term, we're going to have to support the best labor-oriented political people that we can, and you may have to hold your nose and vote for a Democrat or two. You may not want to. But in the long run, we're going to build this new party. I can tell you for a fact that the MAGA members, maybe not the hardcore, but the ones that voted for Trump because they don't like the Democrats, basically, they're going to be very interested. They're going to want to engage in this discussion. We found in our survey that in four Rust Belt states, 3,000 voters we looked at, that 57% were in favor of a very progressive, populist, economic, new organization that I made up called the Independent Workers Political Association. 57%, roughly the same in each one of these four states, Pennsylvania, Ohio, Michigan, Wisconsin. Now, here's the interesting thing. 40% of those who voted for Trump supported this idea of a new independent workers' political association, and 70% of the voters that were 30 years and under. So I'm confident that you could have a very productive conversation with your members across the MAGA, non-MAGA line if you're looking towards the building of a new political organization independent of the Democrats and Republicans. This is why a guy like Dan Osborne in Nebraska is doing so well. He's running against both parties. He's a former local labor union president who led a strike against the Kellogg Corporation. And he's unabashedly pro-working class, and he's on a very strong economic program. By the way, the agenda we tested was way to the left of what the left is talking about. We only had four things on the platform. The first thing was the right to a job, a living wage. If the private sector can't provide it, the government shall. That was number one on the agenda.
2: That sounds pretty socialist, by the way.
3: I like the next one, too. No compulsory layoffs to corporations that receive taxpayer money. All layoffs would have to be voluntary based on buyouts. You know, if you're going to take our money, you can't lay off taxpayers and then pour the money into stock buyback into your own pocket. You do that. The third one, raise the minimum wage to a livable wage. And the fourth one was stop price gouging companies and put price controls on food cartels. That was it. Four planks. And that polled 40% of the Trump voters supported that and 70% of the people 30 and under. And it was The same in rural, urban areas. Democrats overwhelmingly supported this as well. They want something new and something that is actually going to fight for them. So I'm quite confident that labor leaders would get a resounding positive response. But the problem is that the top level leadership is so hooked into the Democratic Party that they'd be afraid to do this. So I have to convince them, take a look at the Great Plains states. There are lots of unions out here, right? In the 1,400 state offices, the Democrats do not run a candidate in 40% of them. So there are 40% of the seats in the state legislature, state senate, et cetera, that you could run a new working class candidate and not spoil anything. There's no Democrats to attack. They don't run anybody. There are nationally 130 congressional districts. The Democrats lose by 25% or more. There's no Democratic Party there to worry about. So my deepest message to trade union leaders and to others, if you really want to combat authoritarianism and creeping fascism, you can't quit on half the country. And the Democratic Party more or less has quit on half the country. And so you're leaving those working people, you know, in the Great Plains states, in rural Pennsylvania and Ohio and Michigan and Wisconsin, you're leaving all these people with nowhere to go. The Democrats don't even run a credible candidate. So I think that message could sell, but I have to convince enough labor leaders to step out and have a discussion. The way we're trying to do it is we're trying to set up workshops where workers themselves talk about this, ask them what they'd want to do. Would they support? Ask them the same questions we tried in the survey. Would they want to have such a new entity? What should it stand for? They're not going to be talking about woke. They're going to be talking about their economic survival. That's what's going to come up.
2: Why do you say that the Democrats can't be reformed or saved or whatever? Why can't they change direction? I mean, I ask this question all the time. Why is Chuck Schumer still in charge of the Democratic Party? What is it about them that makes you give up on them?
3: That is the question, isn't it? And I'm all for reforming the Democratic Party like they're trying to do in New York and other very blue areas. Go for it. But let's take a look at what you're trying to reform. What is the Democratic Party? It's not just this hollow vessel. It spends billions of dollars at every election. There is an army of consultants, pollsters, political operatives that are in fundraisers, that are in this vast ecosystem trying to get a piece of the action. But more importantly, and I think, Judy, you have a great feel for this, which is there's an ideology that these people share. Wealth is a good thing to get. They want their piece of the wealth. They believe in a corporate-centric economy, not a people-centric economy. They think that the way to make everyone prosperous is to have the corporations grow and to help them grow. They accept the idea that corporations should have the right to, you know, hire and fire at will. They have no problem with doling out federal money to private corporations. They have no problem with privatizing the government. They share an ideology that is contrary to the needs and interests of working people. And they don't know that it's contrary. They think it's just fine. And on top of that, there's another 1,000, 2,000, 3,000 NGOs that are trying to get a piece of the policy pie and as well as grants and whatnot. And virtually all of them are headed by lawyers. So you have a vast, vast army of lawyers, really, who are vying for the wealth that's generated around and in the Democratic Party. That does not sound to me like it's going to easily become a party of working people.
2: So you're saying institutionally, the Democratic Party is captured, basically. And it also sounds like you're saying that they may be Democrats politically, but they really aren't Democrats economically.
3: I don't even view it as a capture. I think that the whole thing now is ideologically in tune with itself. This is who they are. It's not an accident that Chuck Schumer said, for every blue collar voter we lose, we pick up two, Republicans voters in the suburbs. It's not an accident that they say these things. This is their vision of what the Democratic Party is all about. They don't need to be captured. They're already there. They want to capture everybody else and bring them into this milieu. But they can't. They're having a hell of a time bringing in working people because that's not who they are. They're much more comfortable with corporate leaders, corporate lawyers, corporate staff. It's not an accident that the highly educated people now vote more for the Democrats than Republicans. That was never the case when you and I were growing up.
2: Right.
3: So you're absolutely right. There's an institution, but it shares a culture, an ideological culture that is very corporate centered. And you can't sell that to working people. I don't care what stripes you put on. And I think it's as hard a task to change that kind of billion-dollar institution than to start something new.
2: Okay.
3: Think about how hard it's going to be to overturn that.
2: Yeah, that's Les Leopold. And he is talking about his new book, that we need a party of our own. So let's talk about that party. I guess I want to ask you, first off, I think we know what it would stand for, basically, at least in terms of some economic issues. How do you see us getting there? Because it seems like, third parties are really, really difficult in the U.S. system. So how do we get there?
3: Great question and a difficult question. The first part of it has got to be educational. We have to break out of the self-censorship that goes on. Right now, if you talk about a third party, people's eyes roll up in the top of their head, and they first thing that comes to mind is you're just going to be a spoiler and help elect a MAGA Republican. That would be the case if you tried to launch a national presidential-oriented third party. That's not the way to do this. First, you have to get through the spoiler argument. You can't be a spoiler where the Democratic Party doesn't run candidates or runs 25 points behind. You can't be a spoiler there. That's where you need to go. You need to go to the areas that have been written off by the Democratic Party. That's where you have to start. So you have to break.
2: Wait a minute. Aren't those the hardest areas? Aren't those the most rural areas? Aren't those the most remote from city areas? Those places you're talking about?
3: Well, they're going to be a lot. It's what happens on election night what happens 5 minutes after the polls close. Half the country goes red. Bing, bing, bing, bing, bing. As the time goes, every time the polls close, you see all these counties goes red. Yes, they're rural counties, but a lot of them are rural post-industrial counties. They used to have factories in them. Some of them still have factories. They're, in your area of the world, there are food processing plants. There are industrial.
2: Yeah, there are a few. Yeah, a lot of them left after NAFTA, but yes, there are still a few.
3: I don't think Dayton, Ohio is going to be considered a strong blue area. But yes, these smaller towns where working people feel that they've been completely left behind. I don't see a problem with that. Unions, think about the CIO, Congress of Industrial Organizing, in the 1930s. Where did they go? They went everywhere. They went in the South, the rural South. They went up and down the Great Plains. They went wherever they thought they could organize new unions, and they saw that people were receptive to their very radical message at that point. So, yeah, that's what those are people. Look, your choice is either to go there or write off half the country. You're raising an important question about, do we really want to build something new in rural America where it will be difficult and there'll be a lot of resistance? And my comeback to that is, if you really want to do something about growing authoritarianism, you cannot write off half the country. Economic system work for them when they feel that they've been screwed. I don't see a way around it. And we would learn a lot. Any group that it's funny, just today, I got a call from a young man named Marshall Cummings, who's a steel worker in Wyoming. I met him. He's a health and safety trainer. I met him at the steel workers a couple of months ago. And he came up to me and he says, he heard me talk about independent politics. And he said, I'm running as an independent for the state legislature. I'm in Green River, Wyoming. He's a kind of hunter environmentalist. He's a miner, underground or whatever kind of mining he's doing as a steel worker. He thinks he's got a really good chance to win. He's running as an independent. He's very progressive on economic issues. That's rural America.
2: Mm-hmm.
3: So that should give us hope. We shouldn't be worried about that. We should be finding more marshals to begin to run as independents. I don't know whether you want to call it a labor party or it would be an association of independents or working people. Actually, I'm thinking about calling it a party of our own. And because there are not a lot of unions in Wyoming, but he'll probably get the endorsement of the AFL-CIO there. It's just a House of Representatives state district, not a national House seat. So he doesn't need a whole lot of votes, and he's got a really good shot at it. But I think the fact he did it all on his own, he didn't read anything I wrote. This is something he just felt that he had to do. And why? He told me, he says, I don't want my kids growing up under this kind of collapsing system. I want to do something about it. He can't be more than 30 years old.
2: Another impediment I see is that many labor leaders, particularly leaders in the trades, are very, very dependent on their influence over local politicians for work, for contracts, for jobs, for development, all of those kinds of things. And were they to start supporting independent candidates, especially if there's a long trajectory to actually winning, they would lose their influence with the Democrats that do get elected from these areas, from urban areas. And so their members would suffer. What do you say to them?
3: I say work in the districts where the Democrats aren't running anybody.
2: Okay.
3: That will increase your influence, not decrease your influence. Also, put the fear of God into the Democrats elsewhere, because they'll be afraid you might come after them. That'll make them much more likely to try to work with you to produce the public infrastructure funds that are needed to keep your building trades people working. Also, I think would allow them to challenge the Democrats with new issues. Like, for example, if we're going to give Corporation X a certain amount of money during the life of that contract, they shouldn't be laying off our people. So you might get extra control. But the key is to get away from the spoiler argument. You don't challenge Democrats in areas where the Democrats can win. What you do is go to places where Democrats have given up the ghost. That's the place to start something new. That's where you learn how to connect with working people in places where they've just been abandoned, left behind.
2: I think
3: a lot would be learned.
2: I think, like in Missouri, for instance, the Democrats are running in almost all districts. The problem is that they lose by a huge amount in those districts, even if they do run. So what do you do then?
3: Well, I think you have to have an honest discussion with them, which is say, look, if you're losing by, 25, 30 points in District X, we want you to back away. We're going to run a working class person, a building trades person, as an independent. Mm-hmm. And if you challenge us, you'll be the spoiler, because you can't win anything in this district. We think we can. That's how I would approach it. So pick a few districts where the Democrats, even though they're running, are dead, and go put up a working class, union member, a union leader, has some experience with how to build solidarity, and have that person run on a strong platform, and then force the Democrats to step aside, because they can't do it. They'll be the spoiler.
2: Well, that is certainly provocative, and we're out of time, and I want to thank you, but I'm going to ask you one more question. How can people get the book?
3: You can get it anywhere. It should be available anywhere. Any online distributor from Amazon, Apple, et cetera, you should be able to order it in any bookstore. It might take a day or two. But we'd love to have you on board. Also, I have a Substack, Les Leopold One, Substack, however you get to it. And it's free. And I try to write something about these issues once every week. Please join us and join the discussion.
2: That's great. Okay, that's Les Leopold. The book is Billionaires Have Two Parties. We Need One of Our Own. So thank you very much, Les, for the interview.
3: Thank you so much for having me. It's always a pleasure talking with you.

Hello, this is Mary Aereo for Safety First. First, she loved fighting wildfires, then one trapped her. From the June 29th New York Times, Emily Barker was one of two women who died fighting a large forest fire in Colorado last week. Ever since she became a volunteer firefighter in college, Emily Barker thrived in the male-dominated world of wildland firefighting. She traveled across the country with her federal fire crew, hiking into burning forests, buzzing over smoke plumes in a helicopter, and sleeping in dirt foxholes. Women make up only about 10% of wildland firefighters, but two of the three firefighters killed that Saturday, June 27th, in a wind-driven wildfire in western Colorado happened to be women. Their deaths highlight the equal perils that women in firefighting face. The three firefighters were identified as Ms. Barker, 38, Sydney Watson, 27, and Nick Hutcherson, 27. On Monday, June 29th, as flags were lowered, dozens of firefighters near the Utah-Colorado border were struggling to get control over the fire that killed the three firefighters. That blaze, known as the Steiner Fire, is one of several wildfires

0: machine down, striking him across the head, knocking his hard hat off, and concussing him, according to Gonzalez. Gonzalez was driven to a nearby medical center where he was diagnosed with a closed head injury. He is now suing two contractors at the Stargate site, Kiewit Corporation and MMR Group, alleging negligence and systemic safety issues. There's a lack of communication, a lack of manpower, and a bunch of safety regulations they've violated, Gonzalez says. The site is just sloppy. Gonzalez's story is one of several reports about on-site accidents or alleged safety lapses at the Stargate data centers in Abilene, the flagship location of a $500 billion infrastructure project announced by President Trump and the leaders of OpenAI, Oracle, and SoftBank in January 2025. A time investigation based on OSHA filings, two legal filings, a review of 911 call logs, and interviews with three workers at the site points to safety issues emerging amid the push by big tech companies to build AI infrastructure at an unprecedented scale and speed. Finally, Texas chemical spill cleanup sparks millions in federal fines from the June 29th OHSonline.com. According to OSHA inspectors, on December 27, 2025, a supply line ruptured and released 1 million gallons of sulfuric acid after fresh and spent chemicals were improperly mixed, causing a tank to overpressurize. The resulting spill caused multiple employee injuries. Following the initial emergency, the Houston area facility operator hired a cleanup contractor, which subsequently brought in a subcontractor to provide remediation laborers. The bulk of the proposed penalties target the subcontractor, One Way Environmental Services, LLC. OSHA proposed over $3 million in fines. Investigators stated the company sent laborers into the hazardous spill zone without adequate training, respirator fit tests, or necessary safety measures. The primary cleanup contractor, Coastal Environmental Solutions, Inc., faces almost $400,000 in proposed penalties. Regulators noted deficiencies regarding respirator use, alongside a lack of required safety programs and hazardous waste training. OSHA proposed $80,000 in penalties against the facility operator, BWC Terminals, LLC, for exposing workers to chemical burns and failing to provide proper hazardous materials training. The employers have 15 business days from receiving the citation to either comply, request an informal conference, or contest the findings. This is Mary Ariel for Safety First.
1: 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You can find our calendar on the Heartland Labor Forum Facebook page. Constructing Resistance Number 4, the Rural-Urban Divide. 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For a link, go to Missouri Jobs with Justice Voter Action website and look for the Take Action section. 50 million U.S. workers want to join a union. What if they could? A visionary workshop by the Economic Policy Institute, Wednesday, July 15th at noon. 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And Labor Notes Stewards Workshop, Assertive Grievance Handling, Wednesday, July 15th, 7 to 8:30 p.m. Go to labornotes.org/events to register. 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She's going to be talking to a couple of young girls and their mother about a book they've written.

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0: 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You are listening to Next Step Forward, which is a show that highlights people in the KC Metro that are using their gifts, talents, businesses, etc., to promote positivity within the community. I am your host, Jasmine Jones, and today we have some special guests, Lyric and Lauren Kelly, who are the authors of the book Kelly Kingdom. Also joining us is their mother, Keisha Kelly. Thank you all so much for joining me today.
1: Hi.
2: Hi.
1: Thank you so much for having us.
0: Okay, so we don't have a whole lot of time, so we're going to jump right into it. So to start, tell us, what is the Kelly Kingdom about?
2: So the Kelly Kingdom is about a royal family that is really busy, and they all just like never spend time with each other, and except for the mom, but she comes out with the plan to make sure that everyone stays together and like make sure that they have like fun and everything.
0: So she devises a plan just to make sure that the family spends more time together because everybody's just so busy.
3: Yes.
0: Okay. So where did the idea of the story come from? Was it both of you all? Was it just one person? Then everybody was kind of like, yeah, that's a good idea.
1: So on summers, our mom makes us like read and do math. Over the summers, and we can't get our electronics till 12, so one random summer.
3: It's so weird.
1: So,
2: just crazy.
1: Such one random mom, summer, huh? We were we're at the house, and we were like, let's make a book. So, let us up to here.
0: Okay, so one summer, we all decided, okay, we're going to make this book, and then you just wrote it all in one summer, or was it just because your mom makes you do work every summer that y'all continue to work on it? It was just like, we're done and now we're just going to put it out.
1: I think like we just worked on it, and then throughout the years, not just summer, but like throughout the year, we worked on it more.
2: Yeah. It just like came together.
0: So she tricked y'all because you were doing work in the summer and then you also doing work.
1: Yes.
3: Yeah, you know, I give them little writing prompts or different things that they need to do to complete that day's task before they can do the things that they want to do.
0: Mm-hmm.
3: So one particular day was like, hey, work together, create a